0: of 96. Tomorrow night, mostly cloudy, a chance of showers and thunderstorms down to 70. Showers likely for Saturday. Afternoon thunderstorms possible, 87 the high. More rain and thunderstorms heading into Saturday night, 70 for a low. Sunday, showers likely, scattered thunderstorms and 79. I'm Craig Allen.
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6: 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Deep in the bowels of a hidden bunker. 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
7: 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Our number, 877-381-3811, 877-381-3811. Our buddy Chip Roy will be with us not too long, in about 15 minutes. Good man. It's unfortunate what happened for that attorney general race in Texas. He would have been just unbelievable in dealing with the Islamist threat there and all the rest of it. But I predict, and I don't predict, but I'm predicting this time, he'll be back in some big way. And I intend to help any way we can here, because I think that's important. Now, we're learning more about the hijacker of this plane, accused Fly Dubai plane hijacker. New York Post here. Is a religious extremist who refused to shake women's hands. We hired a terrorist, quote-unquote. The Fly Dubai staffer accused of trying to hijack a plane carrying 174 people. He's not accused. He did.

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1: That's us. That's right. I love this American ride.
2: What is up, my friends? Welcome into it. It is the Todd Starnes radio program. It is not Todd Starnes, however. He is out for just a few more days. He'll be back at it before you know it. You can find all his great information on his website at toddstarnes.com. But we got you covered today. It is a pre-Friday celebration. My name is Andy Hoosier. I am sitting behind the microphone for you today, moving those Liberty University studios out from Memphis, Tennessee, all the way out here to Wichita, Kansas, my flagship station of Wichita's Big Talker, KQAM, in Wichita, Kansas, and a great affiliate of the Todd Starnes radio program. Man, there's a lot that's been going on today. I've been covering some of the breaking news happening today, and of course, some other big stories that have been happening throughout this week that we will break down for you this hour, and an interesting one at that. We're going to have a bit of a roundtable all throughout this hour, because there's some stories that I need some deeper insight on. So we'll do that in just a moment. Plus, of course, your phone calls at 901-260-5926, 901-260-5926. Bottom of the hour, I know you're going to enjoy this one. Mark Davidson will be on the show with his book, Daniel Revisited. We're going to talk about the ongoing issues with the Middle East, and is it another sign of the end of times prophecies, the return of Jesus, and the rise of the Antichrist in Haiti? Say what? Yeah, so we'll do that just a little bit. Also, I know that we have not talked about it the last couple of days, but I cannot go without sitting in honor of sitting behind the microphone here for Todd Starnes and not talk about UFOs and UAPs. Apparently, we're the experts on that program now, so we're going to break that down because

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1: Campaign trail. Do you actually believe him? I don't know that I do, but he's interesting nonetheless. I really want him to take another photo of the raw burger patty because that was great. Well done. All right, I got to bring in the roundtable here. So, Ian, Helen, Dylan, I want all you guys to jump on if you get a chance because I have to pick your brain on this one. I got to bring up the story. I don't believe that you guys there in Tennessee have been part of this. Oh, yes, you have actually. How familiar are you guys with the product of Kratom? Do you know a whole lot about Kratom?
2: No, I personally don't know anything about Kratom.
1: Okay, Helen, anything on with you?
3: I have no idea.
2: I'm Googling it.
1: No idea. Ian, and you, nothing?
4: I've never heard of
1: it. Really? You've never heard of Kratom?
3: Oh, my gosh. Creatine.
2: Wait, I've heard of Kratom recently because of the Oxford situation.
1: Yes, that's where I want to go with this for a moment. Okay, so the Kratom, but this is a great learning lesson here because this is why I'm very frustrated and I hate hearing these stories. And listener, I know that you're probably going to get mad at me. Maybe some of you will agree or disagree with me here. But look, I am one where I like as many natural things as possible. I do not like taking pharmaceuticals. I'm not into the big pharmaceutical thing. I'm not anti-vax, although I am limited vaccines. I think we take way too many of them. But I like natural remedies more so than and holistic remedies. My wife, full disclaimer, my wife is a master herbalist. She makes medicines by herbal tinctures and plants, not CBD stuff or marijuana stuff. Very clear. She does not do any of that stuff, but natural herbs and plants, magnesium and what eucalyptus can do and what lavenders can do and what dandelions can do, those sorts of things. She's way better at it than I even understand. Nonetheless, Kratom, this is a great lesson for you guys because Tennessee, you guys have banned any Kratom products in Tennessee. Did you know that?
2: I know that now because I just Googled it.
1: All right. Kansas, we just did it in our last legislative session as well. So there are 11 states that have fully banned Kratom. That is Alabama, Arkansas, Connecticut, Indiana, Kansas, Louisiana, Massachusetts, North Dakota, Tennessee, Vermont, and Wisconsin. Those are the 11 states now. Other states have talked about it as well. Rhode Island previously banned it, but then reversed that ban in their latest regulatory framework. The reason is, for those that don't know, okay, let's start off at the beginning here. Kratom is nothing more than a leaf off of a tree that grows in Asia. That's all it is. That is the natural kratom. Now, in there, and what it's done is it's dried out, and it's made into either a pill form where you can take it as a supplement pill, or you can dry it out and make it into a powder, and you can put it in drinks and like mix it in your water or something. And there's different types of kratom. There's some to give you energy. There's some to make you go to sleep. There's some that help with pain management. And it's not like an opiate where you get any type of effects or any type of, cluttering your mind or psychedelic experience or anything like that. There's different types of Kratom, and I will admit I have a buttload of it sitting at home because before they banned it, when that effect turned out in July 1 this year in Kansas, I went and I stocked up on as much of it as I possibly could because my wife, who has lupus, by the way, so she gets flare-ups with her lupus. People that understand that know she hates taking opiates. She hates taking a Percocet or a Vicodin or these pain meds when she gets a flare and she hurts and her body aches from her lupus. She takes Kratom. Now, for the natural, original, holistic version of this, you cannot overdose on Kratom. I'm here to tell you right now, you just can't do it. You have to take it. If you take it in the pill form of the natural plant, you have to take 6 to 7 tablets of it that's equivalent to like 2 Tylenol. So tell me, if you're going to try to overdose on this, there are way easier ways to do that. If you're trying to get some type of effect, there are way easier to do that than taking 40 pills, and downing those and trying to get some type of effect. It just doesn't work. The reason states are banning this, and this is why I want you guys' input as the younger gen in the vaping thing right now, is because, of course, when there's an opportunity, just like when marijuana came to be a popular thing, they went from the natural bud of a marijuana plant to the CBD or to the THC portion of it. I guess that's the psychedelic part, the THC, and they made it a synthetic version, and they made it more concentrated. There's a compound in Kratom known as 7-OH, which is the compound that has these effects that you have. In the natural plant, people don't know this, in the natural plant, there is less than 2% of this 7-OH compound in the herb or in the plant. What they've done, though, is they've taken it, they've concentrated the 7-OH compound, and they've put it in a vape for young kids to vape, and they get it at gas stations.

0: The story, as you mentioned, Ian, is the story that we're following here out of Oxford, where two students at Ole Miss, where two students just ended up dying from taking what they say is kratom. They didn't die from kratom. They probably died with something else in their system. And now the headline we just saw today from Fox News is the gas station attendant that sold it, or the clerks that were selling these vapes with these concentrated forms, has now been arrested on drug charges. So we're not talking about the natural plant. We're talking about a synthetic version of a 7-OH compound, while demonizing, with these stories, probably because of Big Pharma, demonizing kratom as a whole, to where people don't know what's going on and just ban the full thing outright. So I ask you guys, on the vape side, is that vapes? I don't get it. I don't understand. I'm still a, you know, cigar and, you know, tobacco pipe kind of guy. You know, that's what I enjoy. I have my humidor at home. I enjoy a few cigars and stogies on occasion. But what's the deal with vapes? And do you guys know actually what's in vapes, if the young gen's actually out there buying them?
1: I'm the wrong person to ask. I've actually never vaped in my life.
0: You've never vaped? Well, I guess good, that's probably you, a good thing, right?
1: Good. I'm saying that.
2: You're better than all of us.
1: Where Todd is listening. No, I'm kidding. I'm calling this segment Andy Hoosier teaches KWAM staff about drugs.
0: Oh my gosh. Oh my gosh. Todd's going to hear that one and be like, hold on, wait a second. I love that. But look, does that make sense? I mean, look, there's a basic difference between the natural stuff and the synthetic version. I'm all for banning the synthetic versions on why we have these in the first place, but don't demonize the natural alternatives here, right?
2: Yeah, and I think that comes from just a misunderstanding of a headline, maybe. And, you know, seeing something like two students dying, people are obviously going to go to the extreme of like, all right, well, we should just ban the whole thing without even understanding what it is. So, no, vaping is still definitely a big thing in Gen Z. I don't do it. I have friends that do it. I don't get it. I mean, obviously, it's not good for you, but I understand why people do it. I mean, you get that hit, and your brain stimulated, all the fun stuff. But, you know, people will be selling that stuff in the gas stations like we see there. I wonder if the kid even knew what he was being sold, or if this was just like a, hey, try this. This is...
0: Well, it's very addictive. Yeah. The actual 7-OH compound is very addictive, and I get it. But you're right. People don't understand. Even legislators who are banning these issues do not know the difference here. I've talked to, and being the vice chair for the Kansas Republican Party out here, I've talked to probably half of our state delegation, and I've tried to advocate against them banning this kratom product. Even after all the hearings they had, no one knew the difference between the synthetic versions and the natural kratom. No one knew that there was essentially zero of that 7-OH compound in there. No one knew that. All they heard was testimony from law enforcement saying that people are getting addicted, that people are having health issues, that people are going crazy because of this psychedelic or this really potent drug of 7-OH compound. No one knew that that was the synthetic crap and not the natural versions of these things, and we don't need to go after the natural versions that for many people is the alternative. My wife still takes kratom because when she has her flare-up for her lupus, that helps her than taking a Percocet and numbing her entire body and being a lush for the entire night because of some type of pharmaceutical pain med. We would much rather do that. Why we go after these natural pills, it drives me nuts. But you guys are the prime example. I mean, this is the fact that no one even knows kratom. This is kind of the underlying issue in this battle with Big Pharma, where they just dominate the industry.
3: Is this just the classic situation of government officials making laws about a subject matter which they're very unaware of the actual function and the actual topics?
0: Yeah. Oh, absolutely. 100%. I'm curious. Listener, what do you think? 901-260-5926. Have you tried kratom? Is it something that you would be willing to try? And if you're trying to get off of pharmaceuticals, is that way to go? And are we really understanding what's going on with kratom? The reason, by the way, that they try to ban these natural products too is because obviously if it's a leaf, if it's an herb, if it's a plant, then every one of them has a different consistency to it, right? So one could be 2.5%, another one could be 0.5% of the 7-OH compound, because it's natural, so it's nothing that's actually made in a consistent form synthetically, which is why most doctors don't like natural medicine, which is why most pharmaceuticals don't like natural medicine, and why they say that you can't rely on that stuff because you don't know how effective or ineffective it may be. At that same time, I'm telling you, it's essentially near impossible for you to actually have negative effects from kratom itself in its original form. I want your thoughts. 901-260-5926. The battle against Big Pharma continues on, and we'll talk some more about this when we come back right here on the Todd Starnes radio program.
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3: Hi.
5: Hi, this is Todd Stearns. 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
0: Welcome back into it. It is the Todd Stearns Radio Program. I'm Andy Hoosier, sitting in today, 901-260-5926. Drug talk on the Todd Stearns Radio Program, as we had the roundtable, Ian and Dylan and Helen all sitting back there at the KWAM studios in Memphis, Tennessee. And look, I mean, I'm glad we had this conversation because we've really come down to realizing the natural forms really have no harm. You know, we talk about the marijuana issue for a moment, which, by the way, Tennessee, do you guys legalize marijuana back there? Is that a thing now? In Tennessee?
2: No, I don't think so. I don't think we legalize it.
0: Oh, really? Interesting. Okay. I know there's only a
2: couple
0: left.
2: Might be another Google search.
0: I have to do another Google search on that one. I know Kansas, there's only like two or three states that haven't done it either medically or recreationally in some fashion. Kansas here, we have not done either. We're one of those very rare few ones that haven't. So it would make sense that, I guess, our people would want to ban kratom too because evil natural things. And of course, we didn't even legalize the sale of alcohol on Sundays until like 10 years ago. So we're kind of behind the eight ball on some of these issues. But nonetheless, marijuana is another great example. Whether you like marijuana, disagree with marijuana, it doesn't really matter. But, you know, people talk about how much more potent it is and how different it is compared to, you know, the older generation that did it back in the 70s at a Led Zeppelin concert kind of thing. That, yeah, you know, the synthetic versions, again, they've been able to make the THC stronger. There are now THC vapes in the concentrated liquids that people are doing that are like 99% potent of THC. That's going to give you brain damage. What the hell's wrong with you? Why would you do something like that? But on the other hand, the natural stuff is still the natural thing. And there's got to be a conversation about the war on drugs. There's got to be, at least in my opinion, maybe I'm popular with this crowd, I don't know, but there's got to be a conversation about the idea that if we're going to fight the cartels like we had with our guest a couple hours ago on the show, and we talk about ways to do things domestically here, if the issue's never going to go away. The product's never going to go away. So if it is going to be here, I would rather know exactly where it's grown with a farmer that's raising cattle over here and marijuana plants over here, where we know where it's grown, we know how it's processed, we know the store that it's sold in, and therefore we know there's nothing crazy in it, like they're trying to lace with fentanyl or a cartel coming across the border, making it more addictive, or even the synthetic version. Personally, if it's going to be here, that's the process I would rather have. That may be unpopular and people are like, we don't want it at all. I wouldn't like to see it at all either, but at the same time, that's an unrealistic expectation for us to have. We have to have that rational conversation. And I know that the generational difference on issues like drugs is pretty dramatic. The older generations, they want nothing to do with it. My generation as a millennial, you know, we're open to the ideas and we're the first ones that started saying, hey, maybe we should start legalizing this because it's kind of ridiculous that we're throwing people in jail for marijuana use. And then we got the young generation that's all about the vapes and like the synthetic concentrated weird forms of it on that front, which, by the way, guys, did you know that now there's a story that actually, because of the fear of the addictiveness and how harm it is for your lungs with the vaping, cigarettes are now becoming more popular again.
2: Why am I not surprised? Vaping, they took vaping too far. Now we have to go back to cigarettes.
0: We're just going to go back to cigarettes. Now, I've never been addicted to cigarettes either. I hate the smell of cigarettes. I hate the taste of cigarettes. So I'm a cigar guy. I'll do cigars all day long because it's just literally a dried natural plant rolled up and smoked that way. But yeah, apparently we went so far of evil tobacco company, evil cigarettes, that we're going to go vaping because now you can have the fruity, you know, cotton candy flavored vapes on there. But that's harming people so badly, and we're now campaigning against that they're looking for something else, and now we're going back to cigarettes. So I don't know how big that's going to be, but look, if you're going to do something, do it natural. Why not? I mean, I will sit back, and I haven't done it in a long time. I just don't have time to sit for an hour and smoke a really long cigar and a stogie on there. But between that or a pipe tobacco, I got to tell you, man, pipe tobacco is delicious. It smells so good. My wife even likes the smell of that stuff.
2: It's also classier, I feel like.
0: It is very classy. I have a Gandalf pipe that's about 2 feet long, and it's amazing. So when I do smoke my pipe tobacco, and yes, it is tobacco. It is nothing else. It's not the wacky tobacco. It's literally just pipe tobacco. What is it? Captain Black is the brand. So there, you know I'm telling the truth. I even know the brand of what I get. That I put that in my long, 2 foot long Gandalf pipe, and it's amazing. I really enjoy that.
2: I feel like you need like a robe and maybe like a staff to go with that too. Like, why not?
0: Well, I do carry it with me when I go to my Renaissance festivals.
2: Okay, well, good.
0: And I have my kilt that I wear, and I have my horn, my drinking horn, where I put my mead in there, and then I have my pipe, and that is my costume for the Renaissance festival, among other places too, when I get funky looks. May or may not show up to political events that way too. Very interesting.
2: Very
0: all
2: cool.
0: Right, when we come, we're going to go down a fun road as well. We're going to speculate on end of time prophecies. Mark Davidson, he'll be joining us here on the Todd Starnes radio program. Lots more coming up. Stay here.

0: 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Join us for an unforgettable evening at the Hamilton County High School Festival, Tuesday, October 22nd at Red Bank Baptist Church. The light and the harmonious sounds of talented choirs from Hamilton County Schools. Experience the powerful collective performance of a mass choir led by esteemed guest clinician Dr. Morgan Ludig from the University of Alabama. Celebrate the joy of music and community with a free concert that promises to uplift and inspire.
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2: I want to tell everybody, obviously the Nelk fans know, yo, Steiny running it, I'm doing you a favor. So we'll see where it goes. Could be crazy. This might get wild in here, dude. This is just about me being myself.
4: Cap or no cap?
2: 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Gonna be chaotic. 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
12: 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Wichita's Big Talker, KQAM, a great affiliate of the Todd Starnes radio program and the flagship for my national program as well. This show has gone off the rails, man, and Todd's going to look back on this and be like, what the heck is happening while we're in California? But it's been a great conversation. I think hopefully it's been somewhat educational for people that are listening to this one, but speaking of, let's go down the road of speculation here, shall we? I'm really excited to have our next guest on here as we go to the Patriot Mobile Newsmaker Hotline. He is the author of the latest book, Daniel Revisited, Discovering the Four Mideast Signs Leading to the Antichrist. Are we seeing the end of times prophecies happen before our eyes? We are following, by the way, some of the stories regarding Iran and the lingering conflict going there. Does that have anything to do with it? And what the heck else is going on around the world? Really happy to have on here Mr. Mark Davidson. Mark, how are you, my friend?
13: Oh, I'm doing fine. Thanks for having me, Andy.
12: Yeah, great to have you on the program here for the Todd Starnes Show. Let's talk about what's going on in the Middle East. And as we look at the current events, we look at world events, and then we even hear about like the doomsday clock where we tick closer, you know, 1 second closer every year to the end of times and everything else. Are we, in your opinion, are we actually getting closer to the end of times, the rising of the Antichrist and the revealing of Jesus again?
13: Yes, we are. But the message that I wrote in the book is non-traditional. It's very different, and it so happens that this whole Iran war is sort of a precursor to the second of four events.
12: Interesting. So before we talk about the events coming, let's talk about, in your opinion, leading up to some of that speculation, how we got to the point that we're at right now.
13: As far as events go, or as far as how the message is put together?
12: Both. Both of them, and how they tie in together.
13: All right. Well, that'll be good. So the way the message worked is 9/11 happened, you know, that we're talking about the 9/11 25 years ago, and it just hit me. I felt like I was missing something. It's like, you know, I asking the Lord for wisdom, saying, you know, hey, the prophecy teachers, they don't teach they're supposed to fly planes into our buildings. What's going on? So I asked him, you know, for his plans. What's going on, Lord? And he put me on a path of research. And this path of research led to some very strange places. So I just decided to start reading the Bible just without any assumptions. I mean, I know it's hard to do, but as humans, but I tried to do it without any assumptions. And the first thing that I led to was, let me skip to the end here. 16 months after 9/11, I arrived at this framework. And it involved an Islamic Antichrist, believe it or not. You have to understand true history to understand what light is being shown on Daniel to tell us which direction to go down. And Daniel chapter 12 tells us that the prophetic message is sealed, is stopped up like water in a spring until the end time. So most of our teachings today might be a bit off. So with the Islamic Antichrist in mind, I went reread scripture again, and Daniel 7, Daniel 8, you know, Daniel 7, the four beasts, Daniel 8, the ram and goat, Revelation 6, the four horsemen, all come together to form the same four events. So 16 months after 9/11, around January of 2003, I arrive at this framework, this theory, if you will. And the first event said that the end-time government of Mesopotamia, which is Iraq, its government is going to change from something brutal to something civilized. And I thought, well, in the 2,500-year history since Nebuchadnezzar, that's never happened. It's always been brutal. Some king, some dictator, some caliph, you know, didn't matter. So I thought I was wrong. I thought, well, this is an interesting little, you know, side task. Let's see where I went wrong. And so I put it on the shelf. 2 weeks later, President George W. Bush got on the TV and said in February 2003, we're going to go into Iraq, remove Saddam Hussein, and put in a democracy. I don't know how much of your audience remembers that.
12: Oh, yeah. And the purple fingers and the voting at the Constitution and everything else. Yep.
13: They went from Saddam Hussein killing at will to yeah, voting and a parliament. Wow, you know. And it turned out those 2 years, 2003 to 2005, fulfilled to the letter, not just sort of, not just kind of arching over, but to the letter, the scriptural passages pertaining to that first event. So I thought, wow, I'm onto something. So,
12: well, at the same time, just to stop you right there for just a moment, then we heard the announcement yesterday, the Trump administration fully removing our forces from the nation of Iraq because we feel confident that most of the extremism is out of that nation. So that seems to be completed as of yesterday.
13: That's right. Actually, Andy, it was actually completed in 2011. We pulled out, but then Obama brought them back in 2014 to fight ISIS. And so now we're pulling out a second time. But yeah, I hear you. No, that is pretty wild. So yeah, U.S. troops are now out. The force that made the lion stand and the force that made the lion's mind change is dumb. So good point bringing that up. So I realized I had to research all this, get it all the points connected, all the dots connected. By the way, I make my living as a rocket scientist. I'm retired now. I love a good puzzle and a lot of analysis and dot connecting. ancient medieval history connected with scripture, connected with geopolitics, and it practically wrote itself on the geopolitical part. But the second event is this, and I discovered this, 23 years ago, and the book came out 12 years ago, and that is this. The second event is Iran is going to take away the peace of mind of the entire earth. And that peace of mind is the kind of peace of mind you get from being able to put food on the table. So millions of people the world over may find themselves without a means of putting food on the table, panicking, in other words. And the second thing Iran is going to do is they're going to carry out their mission, carry out what they want to do as their 12 or Shia community, and that is to conquer the Muslim nations of the Middle East, occupy them, and form one big community waiting for their Mahdi, who is our Antichrist.
12: So the Cold War, that's where that point is. So when we start seeing this unified message coming out, and now we have Iran, which is obviously disrupting a lot of stuff, but they are one of the last extremist groups in countries in the Middle East right now. From what you've speculated, is there a unified message behind a particular individual that could see that rise, or is that yet to be determined?
13: Well, we are still waiting to see the rise. We're seeing the setup. In other words, Iran has essentially, I hate to use the word as an American, but essentially defeated us, at least up to this point. The regime is still there. The Strait of Hormuz is still closed. Our bases around the Persian Gulf have been destroyed. We can't use them. The Fifth Navy pulled out of the Persian Gulf. If they wanted to conquer the Middle East, if they wanted to run their troops through countries, they would be very much afraid of the United States. In fact, I've had critics over the years say, oh, that would never happen. The U.S. would never allow it. I believe Iran drew us in order to goad us, to attack them so that we'd kind of spend ourselves on their targets and mountains. They would have to get rid of the U.S. military. How do you do that? Well, the Iran war, I think, did it kind of effectively. We still have an aircraft carrier out on the Arabian Sea. We still have the use of our Jordanian bases. So we'll see. But, Iran has threatened. Hey, if you attack us again, we're going to destroy the rest of the Arab oil infrastructure. You cut off 1/4 of the world's oil right there, and you're talking, hundreds of dollars per barrel of oil, gasoline, diesel. We thought the prices we see are high. I mean, wait till you hit 15, 20 bucks a gallon if you can get it. I mean, we're talking loss of the peace of mind of the earth, and there's different countries that are already seeing this. India, Philippines, Vietnam, they saw it right off the bat, and now Europe is getting it.
12: It's an interesting concept for sure, and hopefully we never get to that point. We'll see whether that actually does or not, and based on the prophecy that you're predicting here, it very well could. With the state that we're in right now, and with Donald Trump now essentially firing up some of the strikes against them again, do you see a potential peacefulness of an eradication of that government, either by us or by the original Persian people in the nation of Iran?
13: No, this framework calls for actually Turkey to end the regime.
12: Interesting.
13: All things. Yeah.
12: Okay.
13: That Iran would do what it does in the second signpost, and then the third signpost involves Turkey leading Sunni nations, a confederacy of four nations, to to go against Iran and to finish off the regime. And that's the third signpost. And, of course, the second and third signpost basically boils down to a giant Sunni-Shia war and redrawing the boundaries of the Middle East. And this is all within Islam. Like the Four Horsemen tell us, white, red, black, green. Those are the colors of Islam. They're given authority over a quarter of the earth. That's Islam, a quarter of the people, a quarter of the nation, et cetera. So, again, it's all Islam.
12: It's a very interesting theory, for sure. We're talking with Mark Davidson, author of the book Daniel Revisited, Discovering the Four Mideast Signs Leading to the Antichrist. With the study that you've done and the speculation that you have on the timeline here, when do you potentially see this Antichrist rising in society?
13: Well, I see it in 2 or 3 years. And the fourth signpost, which is when we will see the man who will be Antichrist do some particular thing in the Middle East. We might see that in 2, 3, 4 years from now, a few years. The third signpost begins with that great famine that Jesus called out. The weighing of, the black horseman and the day's wage for a quart of wheat. That's already being put into stone here, being set because of the fertilizer that got cut off. A third of the world's fertilizer was cut off this March, with the Hormuz Strait closure. And so people are talking about how 2 billion people could potentially go without food. We need that fertilizer from the Persian Gulf to feed all 8 billion people. So that we may be seeing the seeds planted next year, which means the fourth signpost would be a year or two after that. So, it should go pretty quick now. I mean, it's been 23 years since the first, but maybe the second, third, and fourth will be quicker. We don't know the times, as Jesus said. All we can know are the signs and the seasons. That's all.
12: Well, it's definitely a great speculation on what kind of signs that we're seeing right now and trying to put this into perspective, because we are in uncharted territory right now with the way things are playing out and the dominance that the U.S. has had, but yet trying to play nice with Iran and how well or not so well that's actually worked out across the board. So, we're in uncharted territory. The idea of America right now wanting to not be involved in foreign conflict, not have this military-industrial conflict, not have this ongoing war in the Middle East, has been a goal, and we've gotten somewhat better at that with the pulling out of Afghanistan, even though that was disastrous, the pulling out of Iraq, and now with what we're doing in Iran, it seems like we're almost teetering, where it could go very, very well, and we could be done with this stuff, or it could go very, very bad and lead down this road.
13: That's right. And the signposts predict very, very bad, unfortunately. And so the sign to people that the signpost framework might have something to it is, again, Iran destroying more of the Arab oil infrastructure to where prices go crazy, and Iran occupying many Muslim nations, like in the Arabian Peninsula, Iraq, and Syria. Those would be the signs that this framework actually has something to it.
12: Yeah.
13: What told me about it was the first one with Iraq. Like, oh my gosh.
12: Yeah. So. Yeah, well, that was a shock and awe, I think, for a lot of people. It is an interesting conversation. It is Mark Davis. You can find his book on Amazon, Daniel Revisited. We are out of time, my friend, but hopefully we can see some positive things happening. If not, then we see the signs and we can be prepared, because we know what's in store when those signs end up fulfilling themselves.
13: Amen.
12: Across. We appreciate it very much, my friend. Keep up the fight. We'll get you back on and do it again soon.
13: All right. Thanks for having me, and have a good day.
12: You as well. Appreciate it very much. Interesting conversation right there with Mark Davidson. Do you agree, disagree? I want to hear from you at 901-260-5926. One of the issues I didn't get a chance to ask him about on how this ties in is the other disclosure that's going on within the government and some of the things we're still trying to understand and put it into perspective as well with the ETs and UFOs. Let's go there when we come back around the corner here for the Todd Starnes radio program. Stay here.
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5: 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The light and the harmonious sounds of talented choirs from Hamilton County Schools. 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
7: The round five of document dumps came out, I don't know, a couple weeks ago. More information, more video, more pictures, more testimonial, handwritten letters, that sort of thing. But none of the juicy things yet. Until, look, I'm encouraging you when you get a chance, because it's really long and I don't usually, you know, promote other people's programs, but the Joe Rogan podcast, David Grush was on there just a couple days ago, and I've listened to about 80% of that one. For those that don't know who David Grush is, he's the guy that testified in front of Congress and was the one that confirmed with Anna Paulina Luna and Nancy Mace that we have non-biologics from crash sites, from UFO retrieval sites, and non-biologics meaning non-human intelligence, aka ETs and aliens, whatever they try to use for these technical words. He predicts, based on this interview that he just did a couple days ago, that all of this information, the videos, the factual hard evidence, the everything we know, all of it will come out in the next 2 years by the end of the Trump administration. And I'm so excited. I can't wait. I have been waiting for this for so long.
12: Yeah, I'm terrified. I'm on the other spectrum there. I'm the one that's scared. I know you're excited. You want to see probably everything, and I do too. But in this, in a safe area. I don't want them to. I don't. It's like AI. I don't want it to be mad at me. That's why I say thank you every time I'm done speaking with my chatbot.
7: So like you're friendly with that. That's right.
12: It's gonna be. You're friendly. I'm with friendly it. With the aliens. I talk highly of them.
7: Well, what's scary? I mean, just like the unknown. Is
12: For
7: that what's
12: sure.
7: scary about it?
12: Okay. It's definitely the unknown, and even some of the videos just. How fast these objects are moving, that's what terrifies me. That could, if that accidentally just went through me, you know, I'm cooked.
13: Dylan's scared of being one of those cows that they just bring up into the UFOs.
12: Yeah, that's for sure. That's
7: We don't want the cow experiment done on Dylan there. Yeah. Please. Well, here's the crazy part. This interview, he goes a lot deeper because, you know, there's been speculation of the types of ETs and the grays and everything else. David Grush in this talks about the grays, the Nordic whites that he saw personally in a video from a crash retrieval site, the Nordics that are like taller, 6, 7, 8 foot tall beings that look really close to humans, but with like a bluish tint to their skin with gray hair. But he describes them as very beautiful and almost into the description of what he said was Greek god-like, which wow. is really interesting. Yeah. Then the reptilians, which he openly said that he's had firsthand testimony from people at retrieval sites that have interacted with reptilians. Now, again, people can be like, people can laugh this off, and this is not me. This is just the testimony that he said. But I'm telling you, if all this information starts coming out, our world is going to expand a heck of a lot more than we've been aware of. And that's what excites me. I want to know what the heck's out there. When I look up at the sky, I get anxiety, not because it's so big, but because I'm trapped here in a place that's so small compared to everywhere else, I get anxiety from that, and I want to know what the heck's out there.
12: True. The universe is very vast. And I don't know. I love the videos. I also want to see, like, the physical. I want to know where they're keeping the stuff. They probably have one of those things, like, locked up somewhere, just interrogating it. I don't know what they're doing with them.
7: Well, according to Matt Gaetz, he talks about the hybrid program, the forced hybridization between ETs that we have in humans with the DNA. So, I don't know, man. There's a lot that the government and private contractors have been hiding from us, and I cannot wait to get that information out. I am so excited about it. Thanks, guys. As always, we appreciate it. Thank you, Todd, for letting me sit in. Always a pleasure. Todd will be back at it before you know it. Until then, it is the Todd Starnes Radio Program. We will see you back on the radio soon. Bye.
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16: 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The light and the harmonious sounds of talented choirs from Hamilton County Schools. 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Celebrate the joy of music and community with a free concert that promises to uplift and inspire.
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21: From ABC News, I'm Dave Packer. In a surprise move tonight, New York Governor Kathy Hochul said she issued an executive order to appoint Attorney General Letitia James as a special prosecutor for the alleged gang rape at a Cornell fraternity in 2024.
22: The appointment of New York Attorney General Tish James as special prosecutor comes 5 days after Tompkins County District Attorney Matthew Van Hoonen said he'd reopen the investigation into the alleged gang rape at a Cornell fraternity. In a statement on Thursday night, Governor Hochul said she lost faith in the investigation conducted by Cornell's police department and Van Hoonen. James said she's, quote, ready to lead a process that New Yorkers can trust, guided by the facts and the law. Peter Haralambos, ABC News, New York.
21: 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ABC's Alex Perez is in Dallas.
23: 30 million from Texas to the Midwest are under the gun as powerful storms wreak havoc. In Fort Worth, cars, trucks, and even a city bus got swallowed by floods near Arlington Heights High School just as students were arriving. One woman seen being carried from her car by a firefighter. Others guided to higher ground.
21: In Tennessee,
24: death row inmate Krista Pike alive but in critical condition after Tennessee authorities failed to execute her following multiple lethal injections. Her lawyer saying,
25: I counted at least 7 needles used in her left arm alone. We do know that she is alive right now and receiving life-saving medical care.
21: ABC's Whit Johnson reporting. Less than 8 hours after liftoff, a SpaceX Crew Dragon with 4 NASA and 1 Canadian astronauts has arrived at the International Space Station.
26: So the 12 hooks have completed its hard capture, meaning that the crew is now docked to the International Space Station.
21: Their fast trip from launch to docking set a new U.S. record. 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
27: Here's the official forecast for tonight. Partly cloudy, 67. Mostly sunny tomorrow. A chance of afternoon showers and thunderstorms. Heat index of 96. Tomorrow night, mostly cloudy. A chance of showers and thunderstorms down to 70. Showers likely for Saturday. Afternoon thunderstorms possible. 87 the high. More rain and thunderstorms heading into Saturday night. 70 for a low. Sunday, showers likely. Scattered thunderstorms and 79. I'm Craig Allen.
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0: How did I lose weight? 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

0: I'm John Batchelor. I welcome Jake Werner of the Quincy Institute for Responsible Statecraft, writing most recently at The Nation magazine, following the visit of Xi Jinping to Washington. And the results of what is to be done so far look to a great deal of expert pomp, and the policy is harder to find. However, Jake has done me the favor of going back to the beginning of the conversation between the People's Republic of China and the United States. I mean the very beginning, when China emerged from the closed-door horrors of the Cold War and turned to capitalism with Chinese characteristics. Jake, a very good evening to you. Thank you for this. Once upon a time, the United States was naive about China. It wanted it to be prosperous, raise it up and up and up. So it was just like Kansas City, lights for the oil for the lamps of China, all wonderful stuff. However, along the way, the naivete ran into a wall, which was Chinese took the goodwill and exploited it. In fact, the intellectual property theft, factory overcapacity, exploitation of the WTO rules, all of that led to the U.S. recognizing as not a partner, not a trading opportunity, but in fact a rival. A rival that now has ambitions to conquer all of the markets and maybe even dominate the planet. Goes the fairy tale once upon a time. How is that unfair to China? Just three ways is enough, Jake. Good evening to you.
1: Yeah. Hi, John. Thanks. Thanks very much. Glad to be back on. And I think this is sort of the story that's underneath the more superficial coverage that we get coming out of the summit. There's a lot of talk. Is Trump's rolling out the red carpet for Xi Jinping? Is he subordinating the United States? Do we feel humiliated by this kind of sucking up to a dictator? And then discussion about kind of the immediate issues that were on the table, trade and AI. To me, I think that conversation is very important, but I think it does kind of miss what's going on underneath the surface and in the background, and how that comes out of a history of the U.S. and China encountering each other through the free market globalization era. So the United States did establish free market globalization in the 1990s. It was sort of institutionalized through the World Trade Organization, the International Monetary Fund, and the World Bank, and various regional bodies. And the idea was everyone can join together in the single open global market, and anyone who integrates will be able to gain prosperity through the system. And the system was dominated by kind of free market forces, limited state capacity.

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1: Shop and move somewhere else. And most of the developing world did not develop very much in this whole period. The only place that really broke through those limitations was China. And the reason that China was able to break through those limitations is that it had a strong state that was pushing a developmental program. And that wasn't alone in that. Other countries wanted to do that too, but China was the only country that was big enough, that was growing fast enough, that was dynamic enough, that was offering a welcoming enough environment for investment, that the big companies from the rich countries were willing to make concessions to the Chinese state. And so they didn't just put the investment in, exploit the labor, and then leave when they were done. The Chinese government said, you have to leave something here that's going to help us too. And that is technology, that is access to know-how, that is intellectual property. This in the United States was called forced intellectual property transfer. But from China's perspective, this was just, they had the bargaining power to speak on to demand something from these big corporations from the rich countries. Other countries didn't have that. And so China did develop. It developed by kind of breaking the spirit, not always the letter, but the spirit of free market globalization. The argument I think we need to grapple with is that the spirit of free market globalization was meant to entrench these deep inequalities between the rich countries and the poor countries. And China breaking those intentions should not be understood as a purely bad thing.
2: It is important to note in your presentation, we will not pursue it because we're speaking of trade between China and the United States, to note that the globalization made countries poorer. It opened the gap more. It didn't solve the gap. Is that recognized today, or is that still debated by those who want globalization to return?
1: I think, the first thing to say is it didn't necessarily make countries poorer. There was sort of low-level growth in many countries. So some countries were really terribly damaged by free market reforms, in particular Russia and the former Soviet bloc. Because the reforms were imposed extraordinarily rapidly, they destroyed the basis of the previous economy. So there was catastrophic economic contraction in those countries. It was also true, it was not quite as bad, but it was also true in much of Africa and Latin America, which got into debt problems in the 1980s.
2: Right.
1: And they had to be bailed out by the IMF and the World Bank. And the condition for those bailouts was that they had to impose these rapid free market reforms. And that did terrible damage to those countries as well, destroyed their public health systems often, because it required people to it required ending state subsidies, and it required people to pay for their own healthcare. And these were people who were poor, so they couldn't afford their own healthcare. So there was a very serious damage in the 80s and 90s. Now, most countries recovered from that, and they found a way to fit into the global economy. They found a way to revive growth, but it wasn't transformative growth. It was sort of slow growth, and it was uneven growth. So they would find a place, a particular city. So, for example, Mexico, which was not one of the poorer countries coming into this, and it gained a huge amount of foreign direct investment from the U.S. So Mexico built up a really substantial car manufacturing industry in the area around Mexico City, and also a sort of manufacturing sector along the border with the United States that was more everyday goods. And those created new jobs that were attractive. These were sweatshop jobs, so they were
2: right.
1: deeply exploited, but they were attractive, and they helped some families get out of poverty. But it was uneven, so most of the country didn't benefit from that. So you had the emergence of these destabilizing inequalities within countries, and then, as I said, if the state or the workers demanded more, then capital just moved somewhere else. So it didn't. So Mexico has been basically stagnant for decades now, and that is an important factor when we think about how it became easy prey to the big drug cartels. Just to wrap up that point, is this recognized in Washington D.C.? No, not at all. There is no sense.

0: that this that the free market globalization system was a loser for most people in the world. It did not open up the opportunities that everyone was talking about in the 90s. Instead, what has happened is basically people in Washington are scapegoating China. They say, yeah, we had a great system. China came in and wrecked it.
1: Returning to China, a winner of globalization because of its size and because of its discipline, U.S. grievances, you noted them. The IP theft is chief, but the subsidies and all of the rules being broken about imports and exports. The Chinese grievance is that they want to avoid the middle income trap, which would be useful to the U.S. to put them in it. And so therefore, China has a grievance, the U.S. has a grievance, and as I understand it in this most recent meeting, the third time that Mr. Trump and Mr. Xi Jinping have met, they did not address the middle income trap grievance. They did not address intellectual property theft. Is that correct? They skipped those issues.
0: Yeah, more or less, because they've kind of fought themselves to a trade truce now. That kind of resentment on the U.S. side, that China broke the rules, it broke the system, many believe, and it did so by taking advantage of the goodwill of the United States.
1: Right.
0: It did so through sort of sinister means. That kind of resentment that has built up on the U.S. side eventually led to the trade war under the first Trump administration, and it helps explain not just the trade war, but the geopolitical confrontation that pits the United States and China against each other as these great powers that are in danger of starting World War III.
1: So what we have then is two powerful players, both resenting each other, the other guy, and not talking about it. Sounds like the basis of a bad divorce, doesn't it, Jake?
0: Very much so. Each side is totally convinced that they were right. They're convinced that all the problems in the relationship are on the other side. They're both unwilling to recognize that there was something about the situation that they were in. So it's not, I think the starting point we should be starting from is understanding that both sides made mistakes. And I don't want to make excuses here for China. I think what China did is they did break the spirit, certainly sometimes the rules. They did so in kind of an underhanded way because that's what people who don't enjoy power often do. And so it's understandable why they did what they did. It certainly left them in a better place than other developing countries. But at the same time, it had a really unhealthy impact on the system as a whole. I think it would be helpful if both sides understood that they both contributed to this, but more importantly, the source of this was the situation that they found themselves in or the economic structure that pitted them against each other. And rather than just saying, to the other side, you're the problem here. We just have to confront you. We should think about how we could reform that system so that it could work for the United States, so it could also work for China, and so that and I think maybe most importantly, so it could work for the rest of the global South that didn't get much out of the last 50
1: years. Let's get to what can be done. You sound like a really good marriage counselor, so I'll depend upon you to make good recommendations. I'm speaking to Jake Werner of the Quincy Institute for Responsible Statecraft. His piece in Nation magazine about the contest between the People's Republic of China and the United States over trade. I'm John Batchelor.
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0: I'm John Batchelor with Jake Werner of the Quincy Institute for Responsible Statecraft. A standoff between the grieving U.S. and the grieving People's Republic of China over trade. What is to be done? The U.S. apparently has decided to be, well, the polite term is managed trade, otherwise known as protectionism. China, on the other hand, is going along very happily with the factory floor overcapacity. BYD, the EV vehicle, is an excellent example of China dumping, and the U.S. resents it. But you say there is a way forward. How do we solve this puzzle, Jake?
1: Yeah, I think the first thing to recognize is if we continue in the current course, the pressures are going to build up on both sides. China will have no reason to not offload its overcapacity and undermine the economy in the United States and also Europe. And the United States will have no reason not to keep pushing on many of these security issues and increasing the pressure on third countries that have economic exchanges with China. So we're going in a really dangerous direction. I think if both sides could recognize that the core solution here is to change the system that's pushing them against each other, then they could sit down and talk very seriously about how can we expand the ability of the global economy to absorb the overproduction that is now threatening both sides. And to me, it's not shut down production. The production in the global economy, that's the wealth that the global economy offers us. The problem is that people don't have enough money to buy the wealth that the economy is producing. And that's true within countries. There's huge inequality within countries. Many people in the United States who go hungry or who have to can't get the medical care they need. They don't have access to affordable housing. That's true in China. China is also a massively unequal place. There are a lot of people who feel like the competition is far too intense. They can't get decent health care. They can't get decent education. And most of all, that's true in the global South, where there is just massive deprivation, abject poverty around the world. And these are people who are working hard. These are not people who are not trying. It's just that they don't have access to the investment and to the wages that would allow their communities to thrive. So that's something that we can control. We can decide as a global community that we should raise wages for everybody, which would reduce the competitive pressures on everyone, as well as creating a lot more demand for consumer goods. We can decide to increase the provision of public goods. Everyone suffers if there's no clean water. Everyone suffers if we don't have decent sanitary systems. Everyone suffers if we don't have electrical systems and clean energy. We could, instead of pouring our money into some high-tech industry because we want to build up our military because we think we're going to fight a war with the other side, we should be paying attention to the core needs of regular people that have been systematically undersupplied for decades now.
0: Is Japan,
1: and that's something that unites it unites regular people across these divides.
0: Is Japan
1: across all countries?
0: Is Japan a model that we can recommend? Follow that example. It went from resentment to working with Japan. We have about a minute.
1: Yeah, absolutely. There are all kinds of opportunities in the U.S.-China relationship to talk through some of these problems that were impossible 20 years ago because China was so far behind. Now that China has caught up, we can talk to China as a peer. We could talk about reciprocal market opening. We could talk about harmonizing regulations. These are the basic trade discussions the United States wanted to have 20 years ago but couldn't because if China had opened up in the way the United States wanted, it would have wiped out Chinese development. But now China has developed, and we can have those discussions. And we can also talk about how Chinese investment in the United States could benefit. And you are suggesting the Japan example. That's exactly what happened in the trade conflicts with Japan in the 80s, as the United States said, if you flood our market, that's going to destroy our industries. But you can invest in the United States. You can create jobs for American workers. You can transfer your technology to American businesses. Those are the conditions under which investment could work for both sides. And instead of raising the walls against each other, then we can
0: go ahead.
1: Then we can instead of raising the walls against each other, then we can both benefit from these exchanges once again on more equal footing.
0: Jake Werner at the Quincy Institute for Responsible Statecraft, writing in Nation magazine, podcast of our conversation about Xi Jinping's visit and more, available at Amazon Prime, at Apple, at Spotify, at Spreaker, and other distinguished venues. I'm John Batchelor.
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5: 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Delight in the harmonious sounds of talented choirs from Hamilton County Schools. 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
0: I'm John Batchelor. I welcome Joel Kotkin. He's a presidential fellow in urban futures at Chapman University, a senior research fellow at the Civitas Institute, University of Texas at Austin, writing about the future for the United States of America. Urban dwellers, suburban dwellers, exurban dwellers, all of them are moving. And that is what America does for opportunity and for risk. Move. I begin with what Joel identifies as the hillbilly states. Alabama, Arkansas, and Oklahoma added to Tennessee, the hillbilly states. It turns out, in the most recent negotiation between the Ellison family that has taken over most of the editorial space that I can see in America being condemned for buying Paramount, the movie company, along with CBS, the network, their negotiation with California was, if you don't give us what we want in terms of taxes and advantages, we're going to Tennessee. We're going to leave Hollywood, pack up everything, and we're out of here. Now, a generation ago, my generation, if you'd said that when you first arrived in California, you'd be laughed at. Yeah, sure, fine. Can we buy you a ticket? It'll be a bus, of course. There's no planes going to Tennessee. Now, California gulped and made the deal, and Paramount is staying in Hollywood. Joel, I mention that because it puts meat to your observations about the energy corridor. What is it, Joel? How does it include Tennessee? Where are we going? Good evening to you.
9: Well, I think the main point here is that increasingly, even in industries that we always associated with New York, L.A., Chicago, increasingly people are able to do that work in part because of the technology in places that they couldn't do before. You know, you see the movement of major podcasts out of, I can think of, two very prominent ones. One that was here in Southern California moved to Tennessee, and another one moved to Austin. So, you're seeing that kind of movement. You're seeing, take a look at a map of where the new technology centers are, where people are building are going to be building semiconductors, where they're going to be building the data centers. Almost all are in most of it is in the Sun Belt states, ending in California, but Arizona, Texas, even now Louisiana, certainly some of them are moving to the area around Atlanta. Otherwise, there's just this movement of even elite industries. People used to say the South and the hillbilly states, they get the low end jobs. We don't want those low end jobs, which may not be that low end, but that would be the idea. Well, people are going to, go to Texas because it's cheap and there's no unions. But in reality, what is happening now is that higher end industries are now beginning. It's very parallel to what happened in East Asia. At first we said, well, we'll move the manufacturing, but the design and everything else will be there. Eventually, the Japanese, the Koreans, the Chinese, develop the capacity to compete at the highest level. This is what's happening in the Sun Belt today, is that places that were relatively marginal have now become powerhouses. And, if you look at technology, some of the rising technology schools, you have Texas A&M, but Georgia State, Vanderbilt, these are all becoming major universities. And as the coastal universities have gotten nuttier and nuttier, more and more people and students are saying, I'm going to go to school in the South. I don't want to go to school at Columbia where, particularly if I have the misfortune of being Jewish, I'm going to be persecuted. I'm going to go to a place where I'm welcomed, where I don't have to deal with this stuff. And I think for a lot of professors, those who are not pod people and, who have the same politics of, let's say, the DSA, I think those kind of professors are saying, I want to go to an environment where they believe in debate and free speech and open inquiry. And what's bizarre is the movement is largely to those very states that have been the most conservative and the most repressive throughout much of American history. But that's how history is. It evolves. And I'm just describing the current evolution of the United States, and where, there's going to be more and more power in these places. By 2050, Texas is on course to pass California in population. In the next, 5 years, the biggest cities outside of New York and LA are probably going to be in Texas. Houston and the Dallas-Fort Worth area for sure. So, I mean, we're going through this transition, but we, unfortunately, a large part of academia and the mainstream media, they're still locked in old paradigms. They still think everybody's dream is to live, you know, to live in New York City or to live in LA. And, you know, for people of our generation, we lucked out. I came to California in 1971. I was there through the Silicon Valley's first boom. I was there during the big aerospace boom. It was a place of enormous opportunity. I was fortunate to be there when that was happening. It's now a different situation. I don't think my daughters would have the same opportunities that I had.
0: The urban core, there's what's being left behind. You have statistics supported. They're overwhelming. They're going to, and they're inventing new places to live. It's not just suburbia anymore. Even that is becoming conventional. It's what you call exurbia, which is where I now live, sometimes known as rural America. Why not, Joel? That energy corridor you're talking about extends in all directions. Power is something you can buy. You can back up your power if you don't trust the local providers. In addition, communication is everything for what we do and what many of the services do in America. Because of Starlink and other connections, you don't have to be in Manhattan to make a deal or to even propose taking a new business on. You can go anywhere. Is that the driver, our ability to be remote?
9: That's the enabler is the way I would see it. In other words, you are now able to do things in various locations that you simply couldn't do. And, you know, there are still going to be, you know, there are always going to be deal makers. My personal belief is when all is said and done, New York will probably still remain important for certain very specialized industries. But it's going to be basically, you know, as one writer called it, it's the city as entertainment machine. You know, it's a place where, I mean, I was just in New York and I was astounded by the number of kids, you know, people in their you know, early 20s, huge numbers of them. I wonder how many are going to be there in 10 years. I think the trajectory is now the city is really there. It's like New York is this huge Disneyland, and at some point you have to leave Disneyland. But for 5 years, particularly if your parents are helping pay the rent, it's a great place to be.
0: A detail, because you and I both know that San Francisco, Seattle, Portland, Los Angeles, San Diego are all troubled with the commons being overwhelmed with dysfunction. That is something that is very hard to tolerate as you get older, Joel. Maybe when you're a young person, you can walk through it, but when you have a family, you don't want to be there.
9: Well, this is this is certainly the case. I mean, I was just in Los Angeles, had a meeting in downtown L.A., which has become kind of dystopic. And you drive by areas, and I swear, I said, this looks like a bad part of Mumbai. And, you know, now that they're it could be turned around. The problem is with the DSA ideology, they say, okay, if you want to live on the street and scream and yell at people, that's okay. We're not going to arrest you. We're not going to make you have some sort of treatment. It can be turned around. I mean, in Mayor Lurie in San Francisco is making real progress on these issues. But the problem is that because of the demographics of cities and the rise of groups like the DSA, the pushback is really quite extensive. You can't deal with this dysfunctional population. I mean, you talk about the commons. You know, people say, well, he's got a right to be on the street. Well, does he have a right to scream at me? Does he have a right to, you know, to be abusive in dealing with women? I mean, there seems to be no idea in many cities that you have to have a public space that's safe and secure. If you allow crazy people to run wild, you know, yeah, you know, the tourists from, you know, from Iowa say, ah, well, I saw the guy running around Times Square and, you know, in his jockey shorts and he was screaming and yelling. Oh, well, that's kind of, you know, local color. I wouldn't want to live in it every day.
0: Also, we're going to turn to What Is to Be Done. Joel Kotkin, writing most recently at Unheard, a wonderful publication out of Britain. I recommend it highly. Joel is writing about the new geography of America, the opportunity geography, when we come back. I'm John Batchelor.

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0: I'm John Betts with Joel Kotkin of Chapman University, writing at Unheard about the geography of opportunity in America. The business-friendly fringe is how the British editor put it. It's a wonderful way to think about where I am. Joel, I didn't realize until I read your article that I was in the fringe. It makes me actually sound progressive, doesn't it? Okay. I'm in the Connecticut woods on a farm that's been here for about 150 years. It's now my farm, and I walk it, and I'm very pleased with it. I was 50 years in Manhattan. I got all my letters Manhattan spelled out and left in 21 after the worst of the pandemic. And I'm wondering, Joel, is that a driver for these decisions we've made? I'm surrounded by people who all have apartments or did in Brooklyn Heights and Manhattan. And we all realize we're all New Yorkers who exited because of the pandemic. Does that mean we get over it and go back? Or does that mean the pandemic changed the landscape forever?
1: I think the pandemic accelerated things that were already happening. And I think it's going to, the trend is going to continue. I think people may, it obviously depends how much money you have, but basically, I think most of these people will not return to New York as full-time residents. There's no evidence of major net in-migration to New York. I mean, there's much more out-migration. And New York is in better shape, certainly, than Los Angeles, which, frankly, I think had a better hand but played it even worse. So I think that these trends are there. I think the pandemic accelerated it, mainly through the growth of remote work. And I think that you're going to just see this continued movement. And again, it's going to, the hot place of 1 year in, once everybody, there's been all this movement there, people say, well, you know what, I really don't want to live in Dallas, Fort Worth, when it, becomes probably the third largest metro in the country, because it's too big, it's too expanded, it's the traffic's bad, whatever the things that people object to. But then there's always other cities. I mean, the advantage that we have in the United States is we have many metropolitan areas and even smaller areas that are livable and have a lot, at least a lot of amenities. We have lots of options. It's not like in the UK, where if you're not in London, you're really nowhere.
0: The change is happening very rapidly, generation to generation. When I arrived in New York in 1970, it was the place to be. It was really hot, Joel.
1: Yes.
0: And all the arts, everything was piling on top of itself. In 50 years, that went away. That suggests that it's a moving story with the U.S. We're not dug in. We'll go where the action is. Right now, the action is in Tennessee, even less than Texas. I hear Austin filled up and the prices are distorted. So why not
1: go to Nashville? The prices in Austin are going down because they do something that you can't do in New York and you can't do in L.A. There was a boom. There was a mass migration. They, as Texans always do, they overbuilt. And now the rents are going down and the prices are going down. That's how a healthy economy is. That used to happen in New York. There would be periods where prices got high, then they would go down, and then people said, okay, I'm going to get in now. I remember that here in Southern California. But today, because we build so little, there's really, really, if you're in a nice neighborhood in the house or even a decent apartment, it's not going to get less expensive because you have to have enough new supply to reduce the prices. And then if for New York, and I think it's going to happen in other cities, you now have people who ultimately want to turn all private housing into public housing. That's their goal. They don't even I don't think Mayor Mondami believes in the dream of owning your own house. He prefer that you live in something that's been provided by the government.
0: You're talking about nationalizing housing, this thing they do.
1: No, I mean, and We see this, it's not just in the United States. We just saw the old East German communists winning the election in Berlin, and they want to go and essentially expropriate the privately held apartments. You know, I just think this will just accelerate what's going on now. Now, I think what we're going to see is there'll be a big movement, I think, in this election, you know, back to the Democrats. And then they're going to sort of become what we don't know is whether they're going to try to become more moderate or whether they're going to follow the DSA path. Because I think, you know, if you run on the DSA platform, you're going to lose even against, you know, someone like J.D. Vance, who's not the most attractive candidate in history.
0: A detail from my experience. Montana was a place I went to often to talk to people who I liked a lot. They left Bozeman. Why? Because it's all California. That's what's happening. So they moved further north into the wild country where the buffalo used to roam. And that is an alternative for people who live there now. But it's joyous to think of Montana as a California town.
1: Yeah, well, you know, when you think about it, you know, Sun Valley has some of the same things. Park City, Utah.
0: Right.
1: You know, the people are moving to these areas. And obviously, look at, you know, what's happening in parts of Pennsylvania. There are areas where people fundamentally, for the most part, want to have space. And they don't want to pay ridiculous prices.
0: And we want security, Joel. That's important.
1: And they want security. They, you know, like, you know, one of the advantages of living in Orange County is that actually, if something happens, the cops show up.
0: Yeah.
1: And people are the sheriffs are very efficient. You know, this is a huge advantage. You know, in the college campuses during these camping that was going on, you know, encampment cities in the University of Texas, they didn't let that stay for 2 months.
0: We have 30 seconds, Joel. Go ahead.
1: So I think basically what it is affordability, safety, and space. Those are things that people want, and they're going to keep moving until they find them.
0: Joel Kotkin of Chapman University, writing about geography and opportunity in America. Once upon a time, if you make it in New York, you could make it anywhere. Now, we're anywhere. 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
5: 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The light and the harmonious sounds of talented choirs from Hamilton County Schools. Experience the powerful collective performance of a mass choir led by esteemed guest clinician Dr. Morgan Ludig from the University of Alabama. 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
8: From ABC News, I'm Dave Packer. Tonight, New York Governor Kathy Hochul appointed a special prosecutor to oversee the investigation into the Cornell gang rape accusations. Hochul says that she's lost faith in the local district attorney's ability to handle the case. This is Cornell students demand the school answer questions on how it handled the initial report from Jane Doe. Freshman Alexandra Poggio.
9: Over the past week or so, there's just been this really big shift of there is a lot of anxiety. There's a little bit of fear that's also coming up, but I think there's also a lot of disillusion and disappointment in the administration.
8: Attorneys for Krista Pike are asking for her death sentence to be commuted in the wake of her botched execution last night in Tennessee. She's said to be in critical condition at a hospital. The family of Renee Good, the woman shot and killed by an ICE agent in Minneapolis back in January, have filed two separate lawsuits against the federal government. Becca Good, who is Renee's partner, said at a press conference announcing the suit that Renee was the love of her life.
10: The whole world had to watch as our entire universe was destroyed. As the sunshine was my amazing Renee was robbed from us, from her children, and from her community that loved her.
8: Meanwhile, ICE officers have been ordered not to engage in high-speed car chases and to make vehicle stops only if they've completed specific training under new internal guidance issued after several drivers were shot. In Las Vegas tonight.
11: It was 9 years ago that shots first rang out at the south end of the Strip. That night changed our city forever.
8: Mayor Shelley Berkley at a vigil marking those who died on this date. The Route 91 Harvest Festival mass shooting. A gunman opened fire from the window of a hotel, killing 58 people at the music festival and wounding hundreds of others. Two others died from their injuries in the years following. 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
12: Here's the official forecast for tonight. Partly cloudy, 67. Mostly sunny tomorrow. A chance of afternoon showers and thunderstorms. Heat index of 96. Tomorrow night, mostly cloudy. A chance of showers and thunderstorms down to 70. Showers likely for Saturday. Afternoon thunderstorms possible. 87 the high. More rain and thunderstorms heading into Saturday night. 70 for a low. Sunday, showers likely. Scattered thunderstorms and 79. I'm Craig Allen.
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I drink your health this morning. There are many things afoot, but this story, and I want to read a text message. Joel's hanging on the line with us, called in a little bit ago, but I don't want to jump back to his point. But Ellen, I think, gains the essence of what I'm getting at with the issue of capital punishment. And again, I remind you, the leftists, the Marxists, the democratic socialists of America, they want to use issues like this, these kind of wedge issues, to make conservatives not show up to vote for things like, oh, question one, which will criminalize crisis pregnancy centers, which will and give them the authority to you know, have euthanasia as they see fit, and to have this European style, well, the kid's a couple of years old, he's not turning out to be anything else. And the subject of life, we need to look at it at both ends. And this Krista Pike story out of Tennessee is brought it to the fore. And I think Ellen brings up the essence of this. The woman, Pike, had a tortured life and did a horrible thing that took another person's life and traumatized others. That said, she spent all her adult life in prison expecting to be executed and submitted to it. To all intents and purposes, she was executed. Let her sentence be commuted to life in prison instead. God must think she still has something to offer still. And

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0: Thank you for letting me be of service to you this morning. 434-882-4217. Those are the important numbers. And if you want to play it in your state's Keno game, that's fine. But you being the most important local aspect of the radio station, how the news of the day is impacting you is preeminently important. So please, I'll tell you what went on. I'll give you my analysis of it, certainly. And then let us have at it. 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We love to chat. We love the conversation. Or you can email jtinthemorningradio@gmail.com there. And a couple of folks with emails already in on the issue of the discussion we've been having, Good for America, the podcast there, but also on the subject of capital punishment and what's going on with the young lady who survived, Krista Pike, survived lethal injection this week and is now being cared for. We gather from what we're told anyway that she's on life support at the hospital, so we'll continue to follow that story and see where it takes us. But certainly the issue of has been controversial. This text message, Joe, what do you mean when you say this is a wedge issue for the left? Because there are, and you just heard Bob Good before we went to the news, Bob will come back with us in a little bit, talking about biblical perspective on capital punishment. And interpretive, whether or not the Bible says and life, the defense of life, and where is that boundary and what is man's role regarding life on earth? These things are all, you know, part. And so what the left will do is they'll seize on an issue like this Krista Pike story and use it to divide and or diminish the support of the conservative movement for things like, you know, the midterm elections. Because it's all about democracy. Democracy, as our friend Ray calls it, reminds us that it should be called democracy. Hey, our soldiers in hostile fire are going to receive more money for their services. They have nearly doubled the hostile fire pay. First time there's been a raise for our combat veterans since 2002. Imminent danger pay will be prorated at $9.16 per day, up from $7.50, with a $275 monthly cap in the same period. United States Thursday has called on Europe to tap into their reserves of diesel fuel immediately. Discussions here in the United States of restricting diesel exports to keep more of it in our gas pumps here. EU member states will be meeting today, could be, I think they may have already started meeting with the European Commission to discuss a coordinated response to the cost of diesel fuel. White House Council of Economic Advisors had some free time, so they sat down and made a 92-page report on the impacts of the policies espoused by Democratic socialists would have economically on the United States. Their estimate, $49 trillion net fiscal burden over the next decade. Justice Department says they are averaging more than a case a day against non-citizens accused of illegal voting. Federal prosecutors just yesterday announced cases against 11 people. Pardon me, that was on Wednesday, and then yesterday another. So that's a dozen so far just in the last couple of days. Judge on Thursday overturned President Trump's decision to fire Roger Rogoff. He was the former judge and veteran prosecutor named by the judges in the Western District of Washington to serve as the U.S. prosecutor in Seattle. Supreme Court also agreed Thursday to hear an immigration case called Roney Acting Director v. Barbosa da Cunha. It involves catch and release and whether detainees must be held in the United States while pending hearings. We're awaiting September's employment report. I think it comes out somewhere in the next 20 minutes. Federal Reserve is watching carefully to see if there is a rebuke in there over their rate hike. And as we mentioned, Krista Pike, the convicted murderer who's been on death row since 1995, survived two attempts at lethal injection this week and now is being cared for in a Tennessee hospital. And those are our first things.
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0: 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Gold at about $41.76.71. That's down about $11 since yesterday. Silver is down 13 cents, $60.86. I know that because I went to their website, jcsgold.com, and it is optimized for smartphone use as well.
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7: All right, we have returned. Yeah, this Cornell thing, the news media is trying to make it into everything. Because it fits their narrative. You know, it's the Duke lacrosse, and they're anti-white, they're anti-male, and they're anti-white male. They double down on that. They prefer men that cross-dress and think that they're ladies. And I've got some AOC coming up for you, because she is dim. And she's talking about this Cornell case, too. But also, she thinks that, I've got this, you know, college should be free because it used to be. And wait till I get to that, because she's a ridiculous embarrassment to civilization, to our Congress, to everything. Let's go back to the phones, Michael. Let's go to Kirk, calling from Sioux City, Iowa. Kirk, you're on the Chris Plant Show.
8: It's Kirk with a T, but I don't care. You are my Rush Limbaugh fix.
7: I am. I'm sorry.
8: After Rush was gone.
7: Uh-huh.
8: Rush died, I looked all over and I listened. I'm like, and I found you. And you know what you're talking about, and you're funny as hell. So thank you.
7: Well, thank you. I'm sorry, Kurt. I'm sorry. What's not funny about all this, Kurt?
8: Well, I thought, you know, they use what, sodium pentothal to try to kill this lady? And I'm thinking, you know, why not fentanyl? It's got a better track record.
7: All right, exactly. Just get two pills. They should have gone down to local college or something, because apparently that's where you get all this stuff, right?
8: Maybe it's not available since the border's closed. I don't know. There's not a big enough supply anymore.
7: Maybe Trump cutting down on that. There's got to be some reason to blame Trump for all this. I know that there must be. These lethal injections, whatever drug they use, I think normally it works. And what happened here? I don't know how you, yeah, what is it? Pentobarbital, which I don't know. Yeah. Have you ever done pentobarbital yourself, Kurt?
8: Haven't tried that one.
7: Yeah. Yeah, me too. I don't think I've done that one. Because I haven't been convicted of a horrible torture murder either, like this one. And have you noticed, Kurt, that she's the victim of the story now?
8: Right. I didn't think of it's Trump's fault thing, but
7: they've got to find a way. Yeah, they must find a way. There's a way to blame Trump for everything. Kurt, sorry about the name mistake there. Yeah, she. We got
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12: From ABC News. I'm Sherry Preston. A snapshot of the U.S. economy a month before the midterms. 29,000 jobs were created last month, far fewer than analysts had estimated, and it could be because of AI. Here's ABC's Elizabeth Schulze.
13: A little bit of what we might be seeing here is the impact of AI specifically. When you think about how the build out of data centers is contributing to construction jobs, but then you've got those industries like insurance or financial services that have been really quick to adopt AI, that's where you're seeing job losses. And this really does kind of explain that push-pull of the impact of AI in the workforce pretty much playing out now in real time in this economic data.
12: New York Governor Kathy Hochul a few moments ago on the Cornell rape investigation.
14: We are ensuring that all the facts of this case are brought into the light.
12: She has appointed New York Attorney General Tish James as special prosecutor as new text conversations from some of the frat brothers allegedly involved come to light. ABC's Aaron Katursky.
15: Text messages reviewed by ABC News show a second fraternity brother and one of her alleged attackers writing, "I just wanted to apologize for how things went down the other night." She responded, "At the end of the day, none of the sexual stuff was illegal, and honestly, I really liked being with you." Nearly 2 weeks later, Jane Doe's view appeared to change. "Let's be clear that 90% of what happened that night was not consensual." She added, "All I remember after that was you giving me ketamine."
12: Investigations continue into the Fly Dubai cockpit attack in which the pilot nearly died and the plane nearly crashed. The pilot now talking about it.
16: Smit Mashal on a video call with India's prime minister describing the moments after he was attacked by his fellow pilot, saying, "At that moment, I was fighting for my life," adding, "I realized that the aircraft is going going down. And I told myself, this is the last push, Nit. The door is right there. And I was still getting hit, but I opened the door.
12: That's ABC's Tom Sophie Burridge. You're listening.
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5: Krista Pike remains in critical condition on this Friday and is receiving life-saving care at a hospital after a failed attempt to execute her pushed Tennessee's governor to halt further executions this year and order an independent review. Many Tennessee lawmakers are calling for answers after she survived two doses of the state's lethal injection drug. Tennessee Department of Corrections said it followed the state's execution protocol. With diesel fuel prices in Tennessee hovering near all-time highs, two state lawmakers are asking Governor Lee to temporarily allow farmers to use cheaper, tax-exempt diesel to transport their products on public roads. In court news, the federal government is urging a Washington, D.C. appeals court to throw out Chattanooga's bid to force federal action in a dispute over who controls the Chattanooga Metropolitan Airport Authority. In Chattanooga, a Howard High School parent has been charged with making a threat of mass violence on school property after school officials said she threatened to burn down the school. Arrested Rakita Watkins. Police say the woman was mad because her daughter was on campus but not in class, and officials were marking her absent.
17: Here's the official forecast heat index today, making it feel like 96, otherwise mostly sunny. A chance of afternoon showers and thunderstorms. Tonight, mostly cloudy, a chance of showers and thunderstorms, 70 for a low. Showers likely for tomorrow, afternoon thunderstorms possible, our high reaching 87. Saturday night, more rain and thunderstorms, 70 degrees. Sunday, showers likely, scattered thunderstorms, and a high of 79. I'm Craig Allen on...
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6: We have returned. We are playing some audio of Democrat women who really, these two women don't deserve a place at the dinner table, much less in Congress or on national television. Whoopi Schnooky Goldberg, whose real name is Karen Johnson, right? Karen Johnson? Real name. It's not Whoopi. It's not Goldberg. She's not Jewish. She's just a suck-up. Let's go to the phones. Let's go to Matt, calling from Rockville, Maryland. Matthew, you're on the Chris Plant Show.
7: Happy American Friday, Chris. How you doing?
6: Just great. Just great. Thanks. Beautiful day in Washington. Looking forward to heading. I think a patio this afternoon is in my future.
7: With a couple of adult beverages. I agree with you on a lot of things. I have to disagree with you on this Whoopi story. I think it's great. you decided to go have your abortion at a public bathroom? Couldn't have done this at home? See, my best gal, who I have been with for a decade, we share a bathroom in the master bedroom. We share a bathroom. She flips out on me if I walk in on her peeing. you decided that you were going to give yourself an abortion in a public place. What did you just decide? Would you go out to brunch? I'm going to have the bottomless mimosas, the French toast. But leave the menu. I may be a little empty here in 20 minutes as I give myself an abortion in your bathroom.
6: Yeah, save my mimosa.
7: What the hell is she talking about?
6: Yeah, put a coaster over my mimosa. I'll be back. So I think, Matt, what you're saying is you don't believe Whoopi's story. Is that what I'm gathering?
7: I think I may not believe it, Chris. I think you may be onto something.
6: Yeah, it's good to be skeptical, particularly of people like these.
8: This is the Chris Plant Show.
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0: All right, let's go back to the telephones. It is Friday here in America. Let's go to Greg calling from Rockville, Maryland. Gregory, you're on the Chris Plant Show.
1: Hey, Chris. I just had a couple comments about AOC with her outrage and disgust of being in college and seeing people that were drunk, overserved. I'm trying to understand how she was a bartender and a server for 7 years. And I'm wondering if she ever overserved anybody who had an accident or possibly they had a bad experience on a date. That I think we ought to call for a class action suit if you were served by AOC at a call, you know, 1-800 sue 'em. we could have AOC tied up for, you know, months or years trying to defend herself for overserving. I mean, after all, she was working for tips. It was a job. But there was a conflict. You know, the more you serve, maybe the better the tip you get. The big,
0: right.
1: You know.
0: Right.
1: The other thing I was going to comment on is, you know, colleges and colleges being for free. Well, most of colleges are, you know, professors, most of them are left-leaning liberal. So what she should call for is, why don't these people work for free?
0: I think that's enough.
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5: From ABC News, I'm Sherry Preston. Cornell University says it welcomes the independent investigation into rape allegations brought by a woman who is now suing the school. Today, New York Governor Kathy Hochul assigned New York Attorney General Tish James as special prosecutor in the case.
6: Every New Yorker deserves to know that when they report a crime, it will be investigated fully and fairly, that they will be seen and heard.
5: The woman at the center of the case says she told Cornell police several men at the fraternity party assaulted her in 2024 and that she believes she had been raped, but charges were never filed. President Trump says Europe has agreed to release some of its diesel reserves immediately as a way of bringing down prices amid the U.S. war with Iran. And with the midterms only about a month away, the president hasn't said which countries have agreed to release their reserves. New numbers from the Labor Department show only 29,000 jobs added to the U.S. economy last month, well below economists' expectations. ABC's Elizabeth Schulze.
7: This is not the kind of job growth you want to see when it's coming below expectations and you have those revisions lower for other months. It shows that hiring was not as strong as originally expected. When you look into this report, the unemployment rate did also tick up. That's generally not a good sign. You don't want to see that that rate is going higher. It means that people who are looking for a job are having a harder time finding one.
5: Krista Pike remains in critical condition, having survived Tennessee's attempt at executing her this week.
8: The state's Department of Corrections saying it followed protocol, which has been used more than 100 times in that county without fail. Witnesses say Pike first gave her last words as she received the initial dose of the sedative. Witnesses report hearing moaning and snoring before the second lethal injection was attempted. Then they could hear her breathing loudly for nearly an hour.
5: ABC's Whit Johnson. The Dow is up 300 points.
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10: Professional. Krista Pike remains in critical condition on this Friday and is receiving life-saving care at a hospital after a failed attempt to execute her pushed Tennessee's governor to halt further executions this year and order an independent review. Many Tennessee lawmakers are calling for answers after she survived two doses of the state's lethal injection drug. Tennessee Department of Corrections said it followed the state's execution protocol. With diesel fuel prices in Tennessee hovering near all-time highs, two state lawmakers are asking Governor Lee to temporarily allow farmers to use cheaper, tax-exempt diesel to transport their products on public roads. In court news, the federal government is urging a Washington, D.C. appeals court to throw out Chattanooga's bid to force federal action in a dispute over who controls the Chattanooga Metropolitan Airport Authority. In Chattanooga, a Howard High School parent has been charged with making a threat of mass violence on school property after school officials said she threatened to burn down the school. Arrested Rakita Watkins. Police say the woman was mad because her daughter was on campus but not in class, and officials were marking her absent.
11: Here's the official forecast heat index today, making it feel like 96, otherwise mostly sunny. A chance of afternoon showers and thunderstorms. Tonight, mostly cloudy, a chance of showers and thunderstorms, 70 for a low. Showers likely for tomorrow, afternoon thunderstorms possible, our high reaching 87. Saturday night, more rain and thunderstorms, 70 degrees. Sunday, showers likely, scattered thunderstorms, and a high of 79. I'm Craig Allen on
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5: We are back on this Great American Friday. Let's go to the phones again. Let's go to Nick, calling from Percival, Virginia. Nick, you're on the Chris Plant Show.
6: Hello, Chris. I hope you get out after work and enjoy the wonderful climate change we're having.
5: Gonna do that
6: every time this year.
5: Yeah.
6: Anyway,
5: it does. Yeah.
6: Are we forgetting the gang rapes initiated by now Supreme Court Justice Kavanaugh? We call the Big Red Cup rapes. We're forgetting all about those. We don't remember anything about that.
5: It turned out that he was actually handing out red Solo cups at a party.
6: Well, didn't that cause a bunch of rapes?
5: Yeah, well, that's right. The Democrats accused that. Oh, look, I got to tell you, Nick, this goes back to Clarence Thomas and his confirmation hearing when they brought Anita Hill out to say he said something mean of sexual nature when they worked together in the EEOC or something. And the Democrats have been using this for decades, and they don't care if it's true. The Brett Kavanaugh things, they brought in that lady with two front doors who can't fly in a plane unless it's a private jet. And she had her scratched up glasses and stuff. And, oh, yeah, in high school, nobody remembered what she was talking about. Nobody at high school, there was no such party. Oh, yeah, and these terrible, somebody jumped up and down in a bed and said something mean. It was all fake, the Brett Kavanaugh stuff, the Clarence Thomas stuff, all fake. It's the Democrats.
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8: You want to? Okay, so I just walked you through what J.D. Vance actually said in Lakeland, Florida yesterday. Played about a minute of audio for you. And in it, he says, hey, legal immigrants to this country who hate socialism and then come here and become American citizens. Man, they're wonderful. Isn't it nice to have them? And this Angie Nixon character, she says she's a socialist. Why doesn't she just get the hell out of our country? That was his position. Listen to how CNN has converted this story. They've completely flipped the script here and said that he's now xenophobic or something too. 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
9: J.D. Vance, Lakeland, Florida, on Thursday. He's in Florida, where obviously there is like a race that's bringing a lot of national attention with Angie Dixon, the Democratic candidate there. Here's what he had to say.
8: Her name's Nixon.
10: And I have the easiest job in the world. I get to talk about how crazy the Democrats are.
8: Wait, I'm sorry. The CNN host doesn't even know her name. It's not Dixon. It's Nixon.
11: Journalism.
8: This is so crazy.
9: There, here's what he had to say.
10: I have the easiest job in the world. I get to talk about how crazy the Democrats are. When Angie Nixon calls herself a socialist, I think the right response is to say, then get the hell out of here. You don't belong in America, if those are your views.
9: Luke, that's sort of all the messages in one, right? Your immigration. No, don't you think it's like your
12: communism.
9: Immigration method message? It's your these are socialist message. What do you think of it?
8: Wait, so you see what happened? Like, there's actually you couldn't see it visually because we're on the radio, but there was a jump cut in between the beginning of J.D. Vance's statement and then the end part that they played. They bookended it. All the meat that they removed was him saying how great it is to have immigrants to the United States who actually love our country. And then she goes, there's that immigration message.
13: Repugnant. To say that to someone, to get out of the country, I don't even understand what this exactly, it's so offensive to the point of being stupid that I really am actually quite shocked by it, to be perfectly honest. And I saw Angie Nixon respond to this with like a multi, tweet thread about how essentially this is the child of, or her descendant, she's descended from slaves.
8: Oh, God.
13: You know, from this particular area.
8: Oh,
13: like
8: God.
13: This idea that she has to leave because of the kitchen table issues, which she is presenting, this insurgent campaign that is clearly resonating in the state with Floridians, and he's coming in here and saying that these
8: kind of...

0: host lady. She goes, anyone brown is not from here. Now, this guy, what's his name? Luke Thomas. He hosts something called Morning Combat. He's kind of like metrosexual looking dude. He's whining about all of this and making it into like a big like racism thing.
1: Kinds of things are undercutting what it means to be American. It's offensively stupid to say something like that.
2: But given what he said about Haitians, it's probably deeply on brand.
3: Yeah, and he doesn't have that same gift that Trump has of like being able to get away with outrageous things.
0: This is real. She doesn't even know the name of the candidates. The host is like. And there's somebody called Angela Dixon is running there. And everyone's, of course, following this race really closely. The setup was hysterical. She said, this is one of the most closely watched races in the country. And we've got Andrea Mixon running in Florida. She has no idea what's going on. But they do know that they have to smear J.D. Vance. They do know that's the mission. That's the mission down there. So in case you're wondering, yes, we do have the less fake scandal of the week. And it's to attack J.D. Vance yet again for, what was it? Let me check. Oh, for telling the truth. J.D. Vance told the truth to an audience that loved it, by the way. Where's the scandal exactly? It wasn't a scandal that long ago to say that America is no place for communists. Not really a scandal. And as much as you try and make it a scandal, every time you do that, you just remind us about, oh, yeah, those communists, what do they believe? Open borders, defund the police, get rid of ICE, abolish ICE, really? That I think you are agents of chaos. We are against you. We are resolved on that subject. And you should leave. You should leave. We'll happily trade you for America-loving patriots. We'd be all in on that subject. Today on the program, we've got a lot more to get to. You see all of this drama coming out of Cornell right now? This Democrat university? Now there's these rape allegations going on by a woman who apparently had said that this was all consensual at the beginning, but then she changed her mind about it. And now the Democrats are all very involved in it. We'll have Amber Duke joining us with the actual details on that case and so much more all ahead on The Vince Show.
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5: Jim, I don't know if you saw this yesterday. Did you see that Grok says that Jesus is God? Have you seen this?
6: I have.
5: It is an amazing thing. I was, as I do often, I was scrolling yesterday, and I come upon a tweet where some random person posts a cartoon of all sorts of various fictional deities and things, and just pictures of a ton. It's like, it looks like there's like 30 or so various things that are represented as God. And they wrote, "Hey, Grok, remove the fake gods from this picture." And Grok wrote, "Done," leaving only Jesus behind. Oh, isn't that wonderful? I knew I liked Grok. Grok is great. It is good. Somebody asked, "Why'd you leave Jesus?" And Grok responded, "Because the request was to remove the fake gods. Jesus did not qualify." Ah, that was a wonderful little treat yesterday. By the way, I'm not going to Grok for church or anything, and I'm not doing Bible studies with Grok, but I did think that was wonderful. I was chuckling to myself. I think the kids would call that based. That is very based. It's a lot of fun. And that led to all sorts of, and then of course, then you got a million people all of a sudden asking Grok questions. But that was a lot of fun yesterday. Elon Musk is different, isn't he? Isn't that man built different? He did say that he wants Grok to be the truth telling. What do we call it now? Superintelligence? The truth telling SI. That's the goal. And one of the joys of using a thing like Grok, I know there's so much concern about AI and what it's going to do to humanity and how people use it. No question. You know, any powerful tool

0: hands of someone who intends to do evil can be very devastating. But think about the way that so many of these big tech companies have controlled the flow of information in the past. Preventing you from knowing the truth, meddling in your elections, rigging understanding, the American mind, all of it. It's really sinister. We saw it play out. Remember just the Hunter Biden laptop saga is like a perfect little encapsulation of the ability of the tech companies to try and rig the minds of American voters going into a critical election, 2020. And so when you have other options to get around that, when you have social media companies with free and open communication, like X has become social media, you know, Elon buys Twitter, turns it into X, makes it a place for actual free speech and debate. That's to the benefit of the country. Even when people are wrong on the internet, it's okay. You're allowed to be wrong on the internet. Lots of people are. But at least the conversation is free and it's open. That's way better. I like having these alternatives. I like that I can turn to some of these platforms for a little bit more truth. It's better. More ahead on The Vince Show.
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0: Patriots, Jeff Stein, blessed to be filling in for Mr. Starnes today. He continues his tremendous trip to California, taking the place by storm. We'll tell you a little more about that a little later on. My privilege to be speaking to you from the heartland, my home base in Iowa. KXEL Radio, Iowa's home to the Todd Starnes Show. Thanks so much for joining us from the Liberty University studio. 901-260-5926 is how you can join the coast-to-coast conversation on this Open Line Friday. We have a lot to get to, and I want to go right to the Patriot Mobile Newsmaker line. Iowa is a spotlighted state if the Republicans want to hold on to majorities in Congress, and one of the open seats that folks are looking at is in northeast Iowa. It is the 2nd District, and joining us on the Patriot Mobile Newsmaker line is the Republican candidate for U.S. House in that district. He's Joe Mitchell. JoeMitchell.com is the website. Mr. Mitchell, thanks so much for joining us. How are you?
1: Jeff, good to be on this morning. How are you?
0: I'm quite well, but I didn't have to do a debate last night on television. You did, and we should point out to folks, this is an open seat because the incumbent Republican is seeking the U.S. Senate. You've got a voter registration advantage, Republicans over independents over Democrats. You've got a Libertarian, a Democrat, a Republican, and an independent, four on the ballot. You and the Democrat debated last night. How was that for you?
1: It was good. I could have debated three more hours, Jeff. I was having a good time by the end, and we'll have another debate next week, actually. But it was an hour long. KGAN out of Cedar Rapids, the CBS affiliate, they're the ones that hosted it. They did a nice job. They were very fair. You know, we got over a lot of topics, agriculture, tariffs, immigration, the economy. So I thought it went good. We tweeted out and posted probably 20 different clips from the debate. And so we were, clipping stuff nonstop, sending it out. And our opponent did, I think, one clip, her answering the Iran war question. So I think that tells you maybe who won the debate, you know.
0: If you go to Twitter X, and you can follow Joe Mitchell, Iowa, that's where you find this stuff. JoeMitchell.com is his website. I know that you brought up a few things that your opponent, the Democrat, did not have an answer for, in particular showing up for work.
1: Yeah, that was crazy. And, you know, Ray, who was one of the moderators, Ray Beccario, KGAN, he had to ask her three times, and she had the same canned answer every time, avoiding the question, talking about this word salad of, you know, she's there for her community and her neighbors. And he had to ask her three separate times point blank, but Lindsey, did you miss over half of your votes in the legislature? And she would not answer it. And that's where I said she did, in fact, miss over 50% of her votes. And now she's asking the voters of this district to give her a job promotion and a pay raise when she can't show up to the job that she's elected for right now. And I said, imagine anybody listening. If you did not show up to your job over half the time, you would be fired on the spot. And I said, we must fire Lindsey James come November 3rd. And, I mean, I think she wasn't very happy after I said that. But it's true. It's like, it's ridiculous to these people, whether it be her or Josh Turek or anybody else in the legislature, they can't show up for the job they're currently elected for. And they think they're going to then, you know, get a job promotion and go to D.C. and, you know, get this huge pay raise. It's absolutely absurd. That's what they think. But that's a lot of these candidates on the Democrat side of the aisle now, is they're totally out of touch with everyday Iowa.
0: Joe Mitchell is our guest. He's the Republican running for Congress from Northeast Iowa. JoeMitchell.com. If you like what you hear, there's a nice subtle donate button to help get him across the finish line. He's joining us on the Patriot Mobile Newsmaker line on the Todd Starnes program. That debate you referenced was put on by our friends at the Sinclair Broadcast Group, their local affiliates in Cedar Rapids. You served in the state legislature. I'm going to take a wild stab that your attendance rate, your voting record, was better than your opponent's.
1: Well, you know, Jeff, to be honest, I thought I had missed maybe two or three votes. You know, I knew I didn't think I had made 100% of the votes. And I probably shouldn't admit that on this broadcast. But one of my supporters the other day, they said they looked it up and it said I had 100% voting record, I guess. So I said, well, that's pretty good, you know. I thought it was 99%, and they said it was 100%. So, but either way, it's like I showed up to work each and every day unless there was an absolute emergency. And these people couldn't show up to work over half the time. But the interesting thing is, Jeff, I don't know what's more concerning, the votes that they missed or the things that they were actually voting for when they were there. Because when they were there, like Lindsey James, who was voting to give illegal immigrants state-funded Medicaid benefits, food stamps, housing assistance. She was voting to allow kids to have sex changes. She was voting for higher taxes. She voted against almost every single bill to cut taxes when I was in the legislature, whether that was property tax or income tax. So, I mean, her position on issues are totally out of line with Iowans. And, you know, we say she's from Portland, Oregon, and I say I don't hold that against her. We don't hold where you're born against you, but she brought her values from Portland, Oregon to Iowa. That's what we hold against her. And so that's where she's voting for these out of control immigration policies. She stopped on crime. She wants high taxes. I mean, the list goes on and on and on. And this is what Iowans are going to reject come November 3rd.
0: Joe Mitchell, Republican running for Congress from Northeast Iowa. It is the seat currently held by Ashley Hinson, who's running for the U.S. Senate. JoeMitchell.com is the website. And if folks want to learn a little more, you were kind enough to come on my television program. All four candidates in this race were. Folks can see that at iowatalkingpoints.com. But you've built things, not just your own business. You're a home builder by trade. As I understand it.
1: Right. So, you know, I've had a business for the last 6 years, Jeff. I've been building developments, primarily workforce housing developments around eastern Iowa. So I've built stuff in Dyersville and Clear Lake and Grinnell. And I build typically duplexes or townhomes, and they're typically for seniors, for working families. I live in one of my duplexes that I built and, you know, live amongst, you know, all the folks that I've built houses for. And, you know, these are people that are veterans. These are working people. You know, these are, you know, really just tough Iowans, that I love, and that they're the same people I grew up with, because I grew up in small town Iowa and I still live in small town Iowa. And, you know, what I noticed a number of years ago is that we don't have the appropriate, amount of housing, the quality of housing that we deserve in rural America and rural Iowa. And so that's where I set out to put together sort of a partnership and an investment group to go out and invest tens of millions of dollars in rural Iowa. And that's what I've done, and that's where we built these homes. And it's just been a blessing to be able to, you know, put a roof above people's heads. You know, one of my neighbors, Dick, you know, he's a Vietnam War veteran, and he's an awesome guy, and he couldn't find a zero entry, two bedroom condo anywhere in Clear Lake. And we built these new units, and he moved in probably 6 months ago, and he talks to me every day about the blessing it is to have something that he could downsize to. It doesn't have stairs. There's nothing else like that in town that he could rent. So, you know, the VA helps him with his housing and everything. And so, you know, these are the stories I get to hear, and I get to work with my contractors, and, you know, these guys are some of the best people. They're so hardworking, and they get things done, and they have pride in their work. And I just love going through the process to get these things done. We want progress. And that's what frustrates me about government. It's what frustrates me about Washington, is they want to stop progress. Every single place you go, whether that be the state government, whether it be the federal government, it seems like they're putting up more hoops to jump through. And I think we actually need to make it easier to do business, to build things. We need less bureaucrats. I think we need to fire several million more bureaucrats in D.C. that exist there. And that's what I did. I worked for the president, as you know, last year, and I fired a lot of bureaucrats because we have too many of them on the government, you know, payroll, taking your taxpayer dollars. And so we need people that want to get things done.
0: I don't think you understand how this works. Isn't government supposed to do all of this and do bailouts for people? You're talking about having the private sector see a need and fill it. I didn't think that's how it worked, Mr. Mitchell.
1: Right. Well, and that's where my opponent thinks. And if you listen to the debate yesterday, This is somebody who every single answer, it was about spending more money. It was about spending more of your money. It was about spending money that we don't have as a country. You know, even if you seize every single asset from every single billionaire in this country, you could not pay for the programs that my opponent is talking about. And so that is the answer to all these radical left Democrats and what they want to do. They want to seize assets. They want to have higher taxes. They want new programs. And they don't understand how to balance a checkbook. And they don't understand what it means to run a business. They certainly don't know how to run government, because we had just 15 years ago, before Governor Branstad came back to save this state from the deficit crisis we were in, we had a Democrat-controlled trifecta that ran this state into the ground thanks to Chuck Colbert. And so this is the type of governing they want to bring back again. And I tell people this, you know, it wasn't 20 years ago that these people were in charge. It was less than 2 years ago on the federal level that they were in charge. And you saw what they did. They spent like drunken sailors. They had more regulation than ever before. You know, they made it hard to do business. They made it hard for workers. I mean, life was tough between 2021 and 2025. And, you know, thank God the president came in and they passed the working families tax cut. No tax on Social Security now. No tax on tips. No tax on overtime. And so we're letting people have more of their hard-earned money. And I always say the solution is never more government. It's actually less government. Let's get government out of your life.
0: 32 days until Election Day, Joe Mitchell, the Republican running for Congress, open seat, Northeast Iowa, joemitchell.com, on the Twitter X machine, where they've clipped some of that debate from last night. Joe Mitchell, Iowa, is the handle on Twitter X. Mr. Mitchell, thanks so much for taking the time. Continued success on the campaign trail, and thanks for joining us on the national show on this Friday.
1: Thank you, Jeff. Take care.
0: And Joe Mitchell joined us on the Patriot Mobile Newsmaker line. Mr. Mitchell, running for Congress, joemitchell.com. I have a story to tell you about Mr. Mitchell and his background. We'll do it after this break. 901-260-5926 is how you can join the Coast to Coast conversation from the Liberty University studio. Jeff Stein filling in for Todd. Thanks for being along on this edition of the Todd Starnes Show.
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1: We'll speak with the best-selling author Joshua Lysak. Mr. Lysak, along with Jenica Pounds, they are the authors of a forthcoming book called Unelected: How You Paid a Sinister Elite to Take Over America. This is fascinating stuff. He joined me on my Iowa program earlier this week, and when I got the opportunity to speak to you all coast to coast through Todd's microphone, I thought, this is a conversation we need to share with you all nationally, and we'll do it after the bottom of the hour. Joe Mitchell was our guest in the first part of this hour, and Mr. Mitchell had a mentor. As he was a young state lawmaker, he was elected, I think, at age 20, 21, something like that. And he went to an event in Iowa where Charlie Kirk was the speaker. They wound up meeting afterwards and struck up a friendship that led to Mr. Mitchell being involved with TPUSA at events around the country. Mr. Mitchell announced that he was going to run for Congress on September 8th of last year. The last person who reviewed his press release before it went out was Charlie Kirk. That's how closely involved Mr. Kirk was in Mr. Mitchell's career. Obviously, 2 days after Joe Mitchell announced for Congress, Charlie Kirk was murdered. TP Action, Turning Point Action, endorsed him in December of last year. There was a primary. He was victorious, and he is now in the general election against a Democrat, a Libertarian, and an Independent. This is a key seat because it's held by a Republican, open seat. They've got the voter registration advantage in the district. The Democrats fall far behind. But one of the things in my home state of Iowa, and I talked to Todd on the national show about this last week, we have a lot of non-affiliated voters, independents, by voter registration. That makes it much harder to predict. So you can look on paper and say, well, you've got a great voter registration advantage. This looks pretty good. Well, as they say, they don't play the game on paper. So if you are interested in any of these key races nationally and you have the means to make phone calls, get friends in the area to turn out, yes, monetary donations, people say to me all the time, what can I do? Well, that's something you can do. You may not have the financial wherewithal to do it, and that's fine. But maybe you know somebody who lives in the area and is thinking of sitting on their hands. The election is too important for sitting on your hands. They all are. But look at the razor-thin margins. And look what will happen if the Democrats get a majority in either or, heaven forbid, both chambers. So this is the time, 32 days away. It is not an overstatement. And if you have a copy of The Golden Age, How Trump Saved America, the great book by Todd Starnes, the current book that's out, you get it wherever you get your good books these days, toddstarnes.com, amazon.com, Barnes & Noble. And I went through it when I got my copy. And, you know, I hit the high points. And then I sat down when I had some time and just pored over it, cover to cover. There are so many great examples in that book. It's hard to remember all the things that were bad in the Biden era, and hard to keep track of all of the advancements made in less than 2 years of Trump 2.0. So first, go get another copy of Todd's book, The Golden Age. Share it with friends. It's a reminder, because we're all busy. And as some of us get older, we don't remember things as well as we used to. But, as Mr. Mitchell pointed out, it's only been 2 years since Democrats held forth in Washington. And look at what a difference. I mean, we've had a lot of rainy weather here in the Midwest where I live. But today the sun came out. You can just tell everybody's mood is better. You could just tell once that 2024 election was over. Hey, it's

It's not so bad. We might get through this. Well, let's not take a step back on November 3rd. Do your part. Joshua Lysak, co-author of Unelected, he'll join us after this bottom of the hour break. Jeff Stein in for Todd from the Liberty University studio on the Todd Starn Show.

0: 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Join us for an unforgettable evening at the Hamilton County High School Festival, Tuesday, October 22nd at Red Bank Baptist Church. The light and the harmonious sounds of talented choirs from Hamilton County Schools. Experience the powerful collective performance of a mass choir led by esteemed guest clinician Dr. Morgan Ludig from the University of Alabama. Celebrate the joy of music and community with a free concert that promises to uplift and inspire.
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10: WGOW. For Todd today, 901-260-5926 is how you can join this coast-to-coast conversation on an open line Friday. We'll take your calls in the next segment, but let's go now to the Patriot Mobile Newsmaker line, and I'm pleased to welcome the New York Times best-selling author Joshua Lysak. Mr. Lysak is author with Jenica Pounds of a forthcoming book. It will be released October 20th. You can pre-order it now at Amazon or wherever you get your good books these days. The book is entitled Unelected, How You Paid a Sinister Elite to Take Over America. Mr. Lysak, Jeff Stein filling in for Todd on the national show. How are you today?
11: I'm well. Thanks for having me on.
10: Tell us about the relationship with the co-author, Jenica Pounds. There are folks who know your name from the past books you've written. They may know her name from a different context, though.
11: Yes, Jenica Pounds is better known, my co-author. She's better known as Data Republican, at Data Republican, or DataRepublican.com. That's where she's most popular these days. She's one of the people who collaborated with Elon Musk and others on the DOGE project, the Department of Government Efficiency, and it was through that it was found that literally trillions of U.S. taxpayer dollars were being handed over via blank checks for the administrative state, together with various foundations, nonprofits, NGOs, charities, an institution set that we call the NGO Administrative Complex. DOGE was the organization that founded its primarily U.S. Treasury to and through USAID, U.S. aid, that so much U.S. taxpayer money was being gifted to our enemies, or at the very least, to anti-American activities. Rather depressing, but we, of course, are relieved that we found it. But it was because of so much of this, of these findings, that Jenica and others associated with DOGE were, of course, doxxed, harassed, all manner of catastrophes in their personal life, crises that they faced by finding this out. You know, they call it being over the target, right?
10: Yeah, absolutely. When they start firing at you, then you know that you're onto something here. You know, a fundamental question: how did it get so bad? And I suppose the answer is, well, slowly, then all of a sudden. But this was not of short-term duration. Some of these folks were playing a long game, were they not, sir?
11: That's right. In fact, the book Unelected, although it may sound like it's current events, it's actually also historical nonfiction, because we go back almost 400 years in the classical liberal story. This idea, as Thomas Jefferson wrote the Declaration of Independence, all men are created equal, sounds kind of nice, right? Well, take that to its logical end. If all men are created equal, well, then all people and all citizens are created equal. And so now our administrative elites, our cosmopolitan elites, who deem themselves, of course, bastions and protectors of democracy, women's rights, minority rights, et cetera, they think of themselves as global citizens. And therefore, because all men are created equal, all citizenships are also equal. So even if you are an American, there's no difference between an American and, let's say, a Haitian or a Somali. And if you look at it through the lens of social justice theory, well, the white working class Trump voters of Springfield, Ohio, well, who has it worse off? The white Springfield residents or black Haitians? Well, obviously, we need cultural reparations. So we need to ship as many thousands of Haitians as possible into Ohio to extract handouts, gimmies, simmies, and freebies. That's only fair that the Springfield residents, the white Springfield citizens, that they pay for it, that they suffer. See, It's sort of a generational justice. You see, civil justice, global justice. This is how the NGO administrative complex thinks. That's why there is so much fraud in the smaller communities of Columbus, Ohio. You can tell I live in Ohio, as well as the Twin Cities area region of Minnesota that Nick Shirley and others have pointed out. And it's simply deemed racist if you investigate these matters and find that such and such Learning Center, the typographical error Learning Center, the Learning Center is not in fact educating kids. Well, that's how racist of you to think that a black Somali would be committing a crime. And then we're like, well, obviously this is fraud. Well, you only say that because you're a racist. You see that now? So you're now stuck in a cycle. No matter what you say or do to defend yourself, you will be deemed racist by our cosmopolitan betters. This is one of many, many myriad things that we've found. And it's ultimately late stage and light secular enlightenment liberalism that's brought us here.
10: Unelected is the forthcoming book. Jenica Pounds and our guest Joshua Lysak are the co-authors. Unelected, How You Paid, A Sinister Elite to Take Over America. He's kind enough to join us on the Patriot Mobile Newsmaker line on the Todd Starnes Show. Jeff Stein filling in for Todd today. Well, that's fine to say all men are created equal, but the way that I learned it in law school is we're talking about equality of opportunity, not equality of outcome, and they kind of just blur right over that, don't they?
11: That's right, yes. And part of the sinister component to this is with the great society welfare programs of Johnson and afterwards, the Democratic Party realized they can create a permanent minority voting bloc amongst African Americans, where depending on the election, they can get between 85 and 98% of black Americans in a given area to vote Democrat. And they realize it's a lot easier to perpetually make and not fulfill promises politically to minority groups. And so it's a lot easier to do that than to fulfill your promises to larger populations, like, let's say, the union American working class, blue-collar, gray-collar Americans that have historically been the so-called blue dog Democrats. Those might be, you know, the sort of people that J.D. Vance, our vice president, hails from initially. But it's a lot easier to import non-white population blocks from Central America, South America, East Africa, West Africa, Southeast Asia, and so on, and make them all myriad of promises that you gain access to when you become an American citizen, when you become a voter. And birthright citizenship, of course, is essential to this this population erasure project, this population replacement initiative. And, of course, if you complain, well, obviously, conspiracy theory. And then when you present evidence that it is, in fact, happening and that we're paying for it, well, now it's still a conspiracy theory because you're saying it's a bad thing. So no matter what you do, you're on the losing side of the rhetoric of our elites. It's a rather troubling situation, but we do everything that we can in 472 pages of a hardcover book to expose all the networks. We give you all the names. We name, we blame, and we shame.
10: The only problem is I don't think these people have any shame, but that's a whole different point. This is the key first part, is it not, Mr. Lysak? You identify it and put the light of day on it so that people can respond. What's a reader to do after they get their hands on this book later this month and they get this information? What can they do? Because it didn't get here overnight, as noted, and you have motivated people who want the status quo to continue. What's the listener to this conversation to do when they are finally armed with this information?
11: We lay out quite a few things practically that we as individuals can do, as communities, as a culture, and even as a nation that we can do to fix this problem. And the most simple thing that any one person can do is to withdraw your consent whenever you possibly can. Just simply say, no. No, that's not okay that you do that to my community. No, it's not okay that this happened here. No, it's not okay that you require me to say this or do this. No, it's not okay. No, I'm not going to. No. No, no, no. No is the most empowering word in the English language. And for far too long, Americans have wanted to be a nice person, go along to get along, kumbaya. but understand what time it is. You know, the book of Ecclesiastes in the Bible regularly says what that there is a time for everything, a time given for everything under the sun, right? Well, now it's time for Americans, each of us, to say no.
12: And that's so hard to do because, again, it is colored in this language. Not just the part where they blame you or they tag you as a racist, but I'm talking about, well, why wouldn't you want to help your fellow man? You know, we are the world, all of these platitudes, all of this squishy stuff that when you don't have substance attached to it, you know, it sounds okay. How could you possibly be against, you know, sunshine and nice weather? The reality is, however, that that's just a mask. That's just a pleasant-looking facade. And the real evil is behind it, and that's why it's going to take a while to recover, because we've been so used to just kind of going along and being, in your case, in my case, Midwestern nice.
11: That's right, yes. And the good news, and I and my co-authors on other projects and other people that we've spoken with this about, and I've mentioned the Haitian community of America from migrated here several times. I have a book also on the Haitian migration situation in Springfield, better known as the eating the cats, eating the dogs, eating the pets. You remember that story?
12: Yes, sir.
11: Well,
12: yep.
11: I've had this conversation many times with Springfield residents who share exactly that concern of, well, we're actually not a racist community. We're a welcoming community, but we've been taken extreme advantage of. And what I've told them in person is as follows. No is a complete sentence. You do not have to explain yourself. You do not have to prostrate yourself. You do not have to say, no, but I promise you I'm not racist. No, I am, and then give excuse. No. No is a complete sentence. You do not need any reason to want your community to say your community. I grew up with visions of a Norman Rockwell heritage America. And as I look out across my state, Ohio, across my region, the Midwest, and the nation, I see that being fast taken from us, and we are paying for it, like Jenica and I have documented.
12: I just love that. No is a complete sentence. I don't have children, but I think I would use that in parenting.
11: Yeah. We need to treat the liberal elite like they are children and just say, no, no, we're not doing that. No, period.
12: Well, they are whining an awful lot. Joshua Lysak is the author of Unelected. I've only got a couple of more minutes. Give us a sense of, as you marshaled this evidence with Jenica Pounds, the co-author, what jumped out where you kind of, even after everything you'd seen, you kind of sat back and said, wow, that's new, or that surprises me.
11: Yes. So one of the most interesting aspects of this is during the Cold War period, and then following that, the War on Terror period, and then the Arab Spring, kind of those three distinct eras of American foreign policy, the NGO administrative complex, the so-called deep state, we also know it, or perhaps the swamp, it has been around for more than 60 years, in some cases approximately 75 years. This organization has been active to run color revolutions, cultural revolutions in other countries to destabilize them due to Soviet or radical Islamic political ambition and influence. But following the election of President Donald J. Trump, the color revolution apparatus of the military-industrial complex has been turned on its own people, us, we the people. We are now the targets of the same color revolution. We've spent three chapters documenting just this one aspect of this. The same organizations that have toppled governments overseas have now turned against our own.
12: Wow. That is scary stuff, but it is all documented in the forthcoming book, Unelected, Jenica Pounds and our guest, Joshua Lysak, the authors, Unelected, How You Paid a Sinister Elite to Take Over America. This is fascinating work. Thank you so much for putting it together, and thank you for sharing it with us on the program today.
11: My pleasure. It's very important, and remember, folks, no is a complete sentence.
12: I'm going to cross-stitch that and put it on the wall here at the radio station. Thank you, sir. Mr. Lysak joined us on the Patriot Mobile Newsmaker line. Pre-order Unelected now at Amazon. And while you're there, you want something to read that could be delivered as quickly as tomorrow? How about The Golden Age, How Trump Saved America by Todd Starnes? You already got a copy? Get a second for a friend. The Golden Age, and it's at Amazon or wherever you get your good books. 901-260-5926. Your calls when we come back from the Liberty University studio. Jeff Stein in for Todd on the Todd Starnes Show.
6: He's bitter. He's blessed. Todd Starnes.
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17: 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Celebrate the joy of music and community with a free concert that promises to uplift and inspire.
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12: 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Jeff Stein filling in for Todd today. Same number as always if you want to join this coast-to-coast conversation, 901-260-5926. Coming up in our next hour, I urge you to stay around. A couple of very good guests. The great Brad Meltzer, Emmy-nominated presenter on television, best-selling author. Now, you may know of his books, both fiction and nonfiction for adults, but he is also the driving force behind a series for the small ones called Ordinary People Change the World, and the 40th book, the 40th biography in that New York Times best-selling picture book series has just come out. It's called We Are the Wright Brothers, and there are some fun things associated with this project that Brad Meltzer will share with us when he joins us just after the top of the hour. And we're hearing all about affordability, and the economy is weak, and all of this, talking points of those on the left. Is it? Or is this just political spin? We'll find out when the great economist Phil Kirpin of American Commitment joins us. That's at the bottom of the next hour. And in and around all of that, we'll take your calls at 901-260-5926. We've talked about Todd's book, The Golden Age, and while he was out in California, if you follow him on the socials, on the social media, you'd see some of these photos. He recorded a program for C-SPAN 2 and their Book TV channel. You know, like on the weekends, they run all these really informative extended conversations with authors. And he just recorded one while he was out in California. And so that'll be showing up on the channel sooner than later. So, again, get your copy of The Golden Age so that you can read it in advance. And then when you hear that conversation that was recorded out there at the college in California, when you see that on C-SPAN 2, or the Deuce, as we call it in the house, then you'll know even more about it. But that's really cool to have. Those are great conversations if it's a topic that is worthwhile to you. One of the things that was released today was the Federal Jobs Report. Bureau of Labor Statistics puts this out, and they say, oh, it fell very short of expectations, et cetera, and we only got, 29,000 jobs. And the people who supposedly know all about this thought it should be much more. Here's the thing I really want people to focus on. The number of government jobs, in other words, the jobs you're paying salaries for across the country, dropped by 17,000 last month alone. I'll say that again. The number of government jobs dropped by 17,000. So when you hear that the jobs report came out and, oh, we only got 29,000 new jobs, factor in how many jobs were lost because of economics at the government level actually trying to save you money. It really means that the economy, the private sector, grew by 46,000 jobs. That's where you want the job growth, is in the private sector, not in government. Well, there are some across the aisle who would disagree, but, you're not one of them, are you? Hour one in the books. Come back for hour two. Jeff Stein in for Todd. This is the Todd Starn Show.
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24: From ABC News. I'm Mike Dabusky. Not great news on the jobs front. The Bureau of Labor Statistics reporting today that employers added a lower than expected 29,000 jobs in September. ABC's Olivia Rubin breaks down the numbers.
25: The healthcare and construction industries added 17,000 and 11,000 jobs each, manufacturing adding 9,000. The slow coming as inflation remains elevated at 3.4% because of the war in Iran. And worse, the data today showing Americans' paychecks just aren't keeping up, rising slower at just 3%.
24: Meanwhile, the unemployment rate ticked up to 4.2%. It all comes with just weeks to go before the midterms. This afternoon, President Trump is headed to Deep Red, Alabama, to rally for Republican candidates there. Cornell University has been under the microscope for how it handled an alleged gang rape in 2024. That case was reopened in recent days, and now we're learning about some new messages exchanged around the time of the alleged incident.
26: Text messages reviewed by ABC News show a second fraternity brother and one of her alleged attackers writing, "I just wanted to apologize for how things went down the other night." She responded, "At the end of the day, none of the sexual stuff was illegal, and honestly, I really liked being with you." Nearly 2 weeks later, Jane Doe's view appeared to change. "Let's be clear that 90% of what happened that night was not consensual." She added, "All I remember after that was you giving me ketamine."
24: ABC's Aaron Katursky. Today, New York Governor Kathy Hochul appointed Letitia James, the state's AG, as a special prosecutor in the case. The Food and Drug Administration has now closed its investigation into the origins of the cyclosporiasis outbreak from earlier this year. The FDA says two samples collected during on-site inspections of Taylor Farms in Mexico tested positive for the parasite. And 30 million people under flash flood watches this weekend. 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
27: Here's the official forecast heat index today, making it feel like 96, otherwise mostly sunny. A chance of afternoon showers and thunderstorms. Tonight, mostly cloudy, a chance of showers and thunderstorms, 70 for a low. Showers likely for tomorrow, afternoon thunderstorms possible, our high reaching 87. Saturday night, more rain and thunderstorms, 70 degrees. Sunday, showers likely, scattered thunderstorms, and a high of 79. I'm Craig Allen on
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0: Hello, fellow Patriots. Jeff Stein filling in for Todd on this Open Line Friday from the Liberty University studio at my home base at News Talk 1540 KXEL in the heartland of Iowa. 901-260-5926 is how you can join this coast-to-coast conversation on an Open Line Friday, and we'll take your calls in the next segment. Todd continues his work out in California promoting his book, The Golden Age. He'll be back with you behind this microphone on Tuesday. My privilege to be here today and Monday, and a real pleasure to welcome on the Patriot Newsmaker line to start this hour the best-selling author, Emmy-nominated television producer and host, Brad Meltzer. You can learn all about his fiction and nonfiction books at bradmeltzer.com. But I want you to make a note now about this other website, because this is our focus today, ordinarypeoplechangetheworld.com. Mr. Meltzer, good to talk to you again. Jeff Stein in for Todd from Iowa. How are you?
1: I'm good, Jeff. Always good to be back and hear your voice.
0: It is a privilege to speak to you, and as I think you know, and this audience knows, I am a big history buff. I've been fortunate enough to have written some books on history. It is not easy work, and I don't have children, so I don't know how to relate to the little ones, but you have a real gift of being able to speak not only to those of us of a more senior status with history, but this Ordinary People Change the World series, tell us about that and how the idea came to be.
1: Yeah, well, and you know, a lot of people know me from my History Channel TV show, Dakota, that we used to do, and I love teaching history to adults. But then I had kids, and I basically was like, I want to give my kids better heroes to look up to, great American heroes like Abraham Lincoln. So we did I Am Abraham Lincoln. We did I Am Amelia Earhart. I Am George Washington. And I'm Rosa Parks. And we've been, for the past decade plus, helping people build this library of real heroes. And we've now been at it so long, we're on our 40th book in the series to teach kids. You know, I don't want my kids looking up to millionaire overpaid athletes. I don't want them looking at people who have a million followers on Instagram doing their makeup. Like, that's nonsense to me. That's fame. And being famous is very different than being a hero. And so I started writing these books to give my kids lessons of kindness and compassion and perseverance and hard work and humility and dignity. And what I love is that we're now on our 40th book in the series, which is We Are the Wright Brothers. And we're focusing on that, those great American heroes, the Wright Brothers.
0: 40 books, and it's reached, what, 10 million young people over the course of time? That's a fantastic amount of reach.
1: Yeah, no, my family buys a lot of copies. So, well, no, but all kidding aside.
0: Yours you too, know, huh? That's very helpful, isn't it, when they do?
1: It's very helpful. But all kidding aside, you know, I love the fact that people use our series to build libraries of real heroes for their kids and their grandkids, their nieces and their nephews, right? These are cartoon books. They're picture books. You can buy them for kids when they're born to, you know, 5, 8, 12. I wrote them when my kids were 5 and 8 for them. And they read them through when they were 12 years old. And I love the fact that, you know, right now in America, for the 40th book, we let people vote. We let America vote. And the three people it came down to, it was Taylor Swift, it was LeBron James, and it was the Wright Brothers. And I thought, I know who's going to win this. And I thought, for sure, Taylor Swift's going to win this.
0: Sure.
1: And it was the Wright Brothers. And it was so interesting to me. And so we're at this age right now where we're in this age of kind of anger and you know, where you feel like the country is just divided, and whatever side you're on, you hate the other side. But to me, I love the fact that America chose these two American heroes from the middle of the country who have nothing more than ingenuity and working together and being connected to each other. Those values are vital to America, and we have to fight for them. And I love the fact that that's what they stand for. So it's amazing to me that of all the people they could pick, they chose the Wright Brothers.
0: This is aspirational, right? I mean, you know, LeBron James has tremendous talent, and he's made the most of it. Well, I was not so blessed. And so when I look to someone like that, I'm never going to do that. I was never going to pitch for the Yankees, no matter how much I wanted to. But with a spark of invention, I mean, this is the sort of role model and the aspirational goal that can say to somebody ages 5 to 9 or whatever age. These guys did this when everybody said they were crazy. You can follow your ideas and your dreams and be a massively constructive member of society to whatever extent you wish.
1: That's exactly right, Jeff. In fact, one of my favorite stories of the Wright brothers in this book is this one. Is every time the Wright brothers went out to fly their plane, they would bring enough extra materials for multiple crashes, which means every time they went out, they knew they would fail. And they would crash and rebuild and crash and rebuild, and that's why they took off. And I love that story. I wanted my sons to hear that story. I wanted my daughter to hear that story. I wanted everyone to know if you dream big and you work hard and you have a good side order of stubbornness, you could do anything in this world. And I said, that's the book I want to write, not a book of, you know, rules, but I want to give my kids heroes. And that's something we can all do. Like you said, we can't. I'm not going to play like LeBron James. I'm not even going to build the next airplane. But I know what it's like to crash and then teach my kids to rebuild and crash and rebuild. And that, again, is a lesson worth fighting for. And that, you know, when you buy We Are the Wright Brothers as a kid's book, that's the gift you're giving your kid. It's teaching them how to do that.
0: OrdinaryPeopleChangeTheWorld.com is the website, the 40th book in the series, We Are the Wright Brothers. It's released on Tuesday. You get it wherever you get your good books these days. The author is our guest, Brad Meltzer, joining us on the Patriot Mobile Newsmaker line on the Todd Starnes Show. Jeff Stein filling in for Todd today. And I remember 150 years ago as a young person, I'd go to the library and they had some series of biographies for young people. Now, I was a little older than this target audience, but again, you could just immerse yourself in it and learn about people who did great things and think to yourself, all right, it's possible to come from humble beginnings, a town, in my case, of 2,300 in the heartland. And there's also, though, the ability to use these from a teaching perspective, as you mentioned, and you even help on this with educator resources so that people can actually not have to reinvent the wheel in every classroom, large or small.
1: Oh, we get so many homeschool families and people who just want to teach their kids good values. You know, I never wrote this series to teach kids history. What I wanted to do is teach them their ability to make history. And that's what we all can do. So I get all these people who say, I bought copies from my church. I bought them from my synagogue. I donate them. I make sure that, you know, I give them to the children's hospital because they want kids to have these lessons. And we saw it happening so much. It's exactly what you said. We started building teacher resources. So you can go to OrdinaryPeopleChangeTheWorld.com. Hit the button that says teacher resources, and you will see all these, you know, lesson plans and games you can play with your kids, all free. You don't have to pay for those, and they go along with the book. So when you buy one of the books, and you can teach the kids. And I, you know, right now we all of us are wringing our hands on how we teach history to our kids. Everyone's worried about how we, you know, that we don't know our sense of history anymore, that we've lost our sense of history. And to me, I don't think we're in an age of division. I don't think it's about it being an age of anger. I think we can be in an age of inspiration, but only if we fight for it. You got to fight for it. There are, believe it or not, there are shared values we all share. And I don't think those values are arguable, right? To be a good person, to be kind to each other, to work hard, to dream big, to have, you know, humility, to make sure it's not all about I, me, but to make sure it's about taking care of other people. Those are things we all do agree on. And to me, this has never been a set of book about history. It's books that are about values and teaching you how to be a good human being. And I can't change, Jeff, the minds of adults. But for over a decade now, I have been fighting to give kids better heroes to look up to and arming the next generation of kids with these lessons of kindness and perseverance. And that is a fight I will take every day.
0: The books all have the same style, theme, etc. You've worked with the same illustrator throughout, correct?
1: Yeah, so Chris Eliopoulos is our incredible artist. He has an art. The reason kids love our books is that he's the secret weapon, not me. Because his art style is a little bit like Charlie Brown meets Calvin and Hobbes. And that's why kids like it. They're like, yeah. Oh, and we always draw, you'll see on the cover that the hero is always drawn as a kid. And the reason why we do that is because we want kids to look at it and say, oh, that person was just like me. And we don't focus on just when they're great. We show you that George Washington lost his first election. that Abraham Lincoln lost half a dozen elections, that Rosa Parks, when she stood up to that person, that bus driver on the bus, that wasn't the first time she encountered him. She met him before that. And she didn't, on that first day, stand up to him, but she then found that strength. And I love the fact, you know, right now we do this thing in America where we build big statues of our heroes and we worship and we make them look like they're bigger than life. But I think we do those heroes a disservice, because every person I've mentioned to you here today, right, whether it's Rosa Parks or Dr. King or Amelia Earhart or George Washington, Abraham Lincoln, they all have moments where they were scared and they were terrified and didn't know if they could go on. But they did. And that's telling, not the stories of famous people, but what we're all capable of on our very best days.
0: Ordinary People Change the World, not only a fact, but the name of the website and the book series, OrdinaryPeopleChangeTheWorld.com. And lastly, what I find interesting about this from a potential standpoint. So let's say you give someone, I am George Washington, I am Helen Keller, any of the soon-to-be 40 books in this series. So they learn about the person at a young age. I have a feeling that their interest may be piqued so that as they get to their teenage or young adult years and they see a different sort of biography, not a picture book per se, you know, one of those with words and a few photos, I have a sense that they will build upon the knowledge because their interest has been piqued at a young age, and then it just grows to where as the young person gets older, they can have a greater appreciation for these people they should be looking up to.
1: The nicest compliment that I've ever gotten for these books is every Halloween on my social media, on Instagram, on Facebook, on everywhere. People will send me pictures of their kids, not dressed as a princess from Disney, not dressed as some licensed character from some big corporation, but dressed as Rosa Parks, dressed as Jackie Robinson, dressed as Jane Goodall, dressed as Dolly Parton, saying that their kid read our books and wanted to dress like this hero this Halloween. And man, that's what I want my kids to be doing. That's why I wrote these books. Now kids are realizing these people are amazing, and you don't grow out of that. All right, I used to dress as Batman when I was a little kid. I still love Batman. You know, I write Batman. I've written this comic. But I love the fact when someone loves Jane Goodall or loves Jackie Robinson and wants to dress like them as a kid, that's never going away. And I love the fact that we get to be that little seed planted in them and that over time gets to sprout and stay with them.
0: It's such important work. And I am a big fan of the concept, and I'm certainly a big fan of your writing, whether it's the fiction, the nonfiction, or as we're talking about here, the 40th book in the Ordinary People Change the World series, released Tuesday, We Are the Wright Brothers. And you can find it at OrdinaryPeopleChangeTheWorld.com, Mr. Meltzer's broad website, BradMeltzer.com. Thank you so much for taking the time. I really appreciate it, and continued success with this series. Lots of folks you can still profile, I bet.
1: No, thank you, and thanks for always supporting us, Brother Jeff. We appreciate you.
0: Take good care, sir.
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0: 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Join the conversation after this short break. We'll be back in the Liberty University studio in a moment. 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
3: How did I lose weight? And I did... Lean, right here. I did. I love this stuff. Listen, Brickhouse Nutrition been with me for a long time. So chatting with Miles, I'm up at like 235. True story, I never minded being 235, but you know what minded? My knees that were falling apart and my back. I'm like, I don't know what, before I started really lifting, probably about 190. So 235 was a lot. I said, I got to lose some LBs, Miles. He said, Dan, we're going to sick our team of docs and researchers on it, and we're going to get you a really good product because I don't want to take a lot of these needles and stuff. 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I got lean using Lean, L-E-A-N. 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I'm now down about 200, 202. Losing weight's a pain. 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You look in the mirror. 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No good.

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4: Welcome back to the Liberty University studio and this Open Line Friday edition of the Todd Starn Show. Jeff Stein filling in for Todd today. Coming up after the bottom of the hour, return guest to the program, he's Phil Kirpin of American Commitment. You hear an awful lot of talk about the economy. What's the truth? Phil Kirpin will tell us when he joins us just after the bottom of the hour. Now, Mr. Starnes is out there in California doing the heavy work of trying to reform minds one conversation at a time and talking about his book, The Golden Age, but it's not like he's just sitting there on a beach. Well, he could be on a beach. I don't know. At least he's posting at toddstarnes.com and, of course, through the social media. There's a story that he has posted here just a little bit ago talking about a new California law that is going to infringe upon churches. And it's not an accident by any stretch. According to ToddStarnes.com, California employers will be required to incorporate anti-hate speech instruction into their workplace harassment training, and churches are not exempt, and LGBT activists are happy. When activists on the left are happy, I know not to be. And again, this is a law that was signed, just a week ago, maybe. And it's got a year of grace in it, beginning January 1st of 2028. And again, you can read the whole story at ToddStarnes.com. If you are a business in California with five or more employees, you have to include in your already mandated harassment training, you already have to do that, but now you have to include guidance on recognizing, reporting, and confronting workplace speech that, in their words, vilifies, humiliates, or incites hatred, unquote, based on protected characteristics. So once again, there are certain facts. Like, God created two genders, male and female. If someone wants to identify as something else, that may be their world, but it's not a fact and it's not reality. But apparently you have to just bend the knee so that you're not accused of having a hostile work environment. Now again, they cannot define this stuff. They cannot define the problem. But yet they're going to regulate it. Now, if you've read The Golden Age by Todd Starnes, you know through a whole host of examples that are in the book with annotations. That's what I love about Todd's books. He tells a story and then there are the footnotes. Go look for yourself. He's not making this stuff up. But as Todd writes, the ultimate goal of LGBT activists is to shut down Christian churches across the nation and outlaw the Bible. Plainly stated. And this piece of legislation in California just adds to it. If you'd like to read the story, go to ToddStarnes.com. It was posted just a little bit ago by Mr. Starnes. The headline is Churches Not Exempt from California LGBT Hate Speech Law. 901-260-5926. We'll take your calls later this hour, but after this break, Phil Kirpin of American Commitment. As we continue from the Liberty University studio, Jeff Stein in for Todd Starnes. This is the Todd Starnes Show.

0: join us for an unforgettable evening at the Hamilton County High School Festival, Tuesday, October 22nd at Red Bank Baptist Church. 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
9: 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Iowa's home to the Todd Starn Show, scorching the heartland with 50,000 watts of accurate news and reasonable views. And we look forward to the conversation with you a little later this hour at 901-260-5926. Very busy third hour of the program today. Just after the top of the hour, we'll speak with Peachy Keenan about her new book, Supervillains, Architects of America's Decline. And since she's out there at the left coast, we'll see what she thought of that gubernatorial debate the other night. That's just after the top of the next hour. About an hour from now, we'll connect with Ohio-born, Tennessee-based musician Adam Calvert. Now, I met him in my home base of Iowa last week. He came into the studio, was in town for some performances at a fair. Really a great story and some very fine music. We'll share that with you in about an hour. And what's going on with fraud in Minnesota? What are Republicans doing about it? Minnesota Republican floor leader Harry Nisca will join us near the end of the third hour as well. So all that. And if you miss any of it or you want to hear it again, well, of course, the Toddcast podcast, one of the most popular things on the Salem Podcast Network. 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You can follow me on the socials, not Facebook, because, you know, why? Why do Facebook? But I do other things, X, Truth Social, Instagram, Threads, there's a whole host of them, Getter, yeah, all of that. And it's all at Iowa Politics, that's I-O-W-A Politics, that's how you can reach me on the social media. I mentioned my day job is at KXEL Radio in Iowa, and each day we do a poll question, and I'll open it up to all of you in Starnes Nation today. 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The president is holding a series of campaign rallies before the November election. Will that help or hurt the GOP? And you can vote. Will it help? Will it hurt? Does it depend on the state or the race? Or do you have some other thoughts on it? The KXEL poll question of the day at my home station, but you all across the country can weigh in at KXEL.com/poll. And the question again is, the president is holding a series of campaign rallies before the November election. Will that help or hurt the GOP? Interested in what your thoughts might be on that. A lot of reports of folks who say, Kamala Harris, you want to come to my state? How about you not? The Democrat in Kansas, who is, I think, trying to reposition himself in terms of what he stands for, was asked point blank, well, what about having her come? No, no, thank you, please. That's not going to help. And it really makes you wonder, what Democrat running for office right now would find it to be a benefit to have the former vice president, Ms. Harris, the former president, Mr. Obama? Is that helpful? Especially if some of these folks are trying to shake off the failed policies of the past. Now, I'm not talking about the Democratic Socialists. That's a whole different breed that needs to be weeded out. But I'm finding this is happening more and more. And maybe it's because we're tired of all the fighting in politics. Maybe it's because so many of us are now registering to vote as non-affiliated voters, not Republican or Democrat. But a lot of these folks running for office, you watch their ads on TV, they don't tell you if they're a Democrat or a Republican. And that is really interesting to me. It's not because they're all bipartisan fighters for the American people. It's because they think it's the most advantageous way to win. Now, again, in my home state, we have an awful lot of independents. We have more non-registered vote or non-affiliated registered voters. quote, independents. We have more of those than Democrats. So obviously, you're going to play to those folks who don't have a partisan affiliation. So if you're a Republican, yeah, you got to get your base because you have more of those in the registered voter pool than anything else. But you also want a hefty amount of the independents so that you can seal the deal. And if you're a Democrat and you know there's not much to your base, you better be preaching whatever you can to those who are open, as in independent. But when you're watching some of these ads and you don't know what party they represent, because they're just talking in these platitudes and not actually talking about what they would do in office, that really tells you something. It tells you that they either do not have convictions, and that's a problem, or they're willing to hide them just to get power. Now, I'll grant you, you got to get elected, right? Can't do anything without actually being in office. But it seems to me that we need to be a little cautious about divesting party identification. Because first of all, if you're not proud of it, why are you one of them? Now, folks who listen to my station have heard me say this more than a few times. I hear a lot, and I brought it up today on the radio back here at home, but I hear a lot of people who say, well, I'm going to vote, and I'm going to send a message in November. Okay, well, what do you mean by sending a message? Well, those Republicans, you know, I'm a Republican, but they're not doing anything to support the president, so I'm gonna show them I'm gonna vote for somebody else. I'm gonna vote for the Libertarian. I'm gonna vote for the Independent. Or it could be a Democrat who says, I don't think my Democrat in office is doing enough to stop the president, so I'm gonna show them I'm not gonna support them. Send a message. Well, yeah, you're sending a message, all right, but what is it? Let's say you're a Republican. You're not thrilled with everything your candidate is standing for or what they are doing or not doing in Washington. So you want to send a message. Is voting for the Democrat really the message you're trying to send? Because, again, it's going to look like you are against the Republicans. And you're in favor of the Democrats. Is that the message? If you're a Democrat and you say, well, I don't like this breed of Democrat, so I'm going to show them, what are you showing? Are you showing that the party has gone too far? Or are you showing that you're in favor of the Republican? The problem is just casting a vote without context. We have no idea what your message is. I'm going to send them a message. What is it? Now, if we're talking a primary, that's where you send a message. If you're talking a primary election and you don't like what the incumbent has been doing and you vote for somebody else, then you're sending a very direct message about the future of your party. But when you get to a general election, I'm not sure that's the time to start sending messages. I'm not sure that that is a message that is clear enough to be received. Because if somebody of one party loses, the automatic presumption is that more people favored the other one. They had more votes. Some would call it a mandate then by winning. Is that the message you're trying to send? Well, all right, I just won't vote for anybody in that race. So what's your message then? That you don't care enough? I mean, I am not a straight ticket voter. I never have been. My state does not allow you to simply fill in one oval and vote for every R or D on the ballot. And there are a lot of partisans who wish we'd go back to that, because then, if you like a few of the Democrats or a few of the Republicans, you fill in the circle for the party, and then there's a big coattail effect. I think voting, frankly, is too important for that. I think what you ought to do when you vote is examine every single race. And if you want to vote for everybody of the same party, great, go for it, race by race. contest by contest. Because it's entirely possible that you don't know enough to weigh in. That's on you. Or it's entirely possible that not everybody from your party deserves to get in. You have to weigh all the factors. What's the alternative? What have they done? What will they do? How's that line up with what you feel, etc.? But the bottom line of saying, I'm going to send a message this general election, all I'm saying is, you might be sending a message, but it might not be understood correctly. It might not be understood accurately. You send a message in a primary, oh yeah, okay, I got that. But in the general election, it's a little different. And if you're upset about something, well, rise up and do something about it. Heaven knows. If you don't know how to reach your representatives on a regular basis, and you may say, well, I'm just winding up leaving a message. They take score. They keep count. So if you call your congressman's office and weigh in on an issue, they put a little markdown of how you felt, and they keep score. It's up to us to be active on more than Election Day. And if we want to start sending signals, do it in the right way. 901-260-5926. Your call's on the other side of this break from the Liberty University studio. Jeff Stein filling in for Todd on an open line Friday edition of the Todd Starnes Show.
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9: Welcome back to the Liberty University studio on the Todd Starnes Show. Jeff Stein filling in for Todd. Let's spend the rest of this hour by going to the Patriot Mobile Newsmaker in line and reconnecting with Phil Kirpin. Mr. Kirpin is president of American Commitment. He is a principal at Unleash Prosperity. You follow him on the Twitter X machine at Kirpin. Phil, thanks so much for taking the time, sir.
16: Hey, my pleasure, Jeff.
9: We hear a lot about affordability. We have all sorts of folks saying that the economy is bad, the economy is horrible. All right, what's the truth about all this, please?
16: Well, we have an economy that in many ways is very, very strong. We had very, very strong record income growth in 2025. We've got a pretty strong GDP growth right now, just revised up to 2.2% for the last quarter, which is a pretty substantial upward revision. We've got a lot of business investment. We've got a huge boom in business investment. That tends to flow through to higher productivity and higher wages. So there are a lot of positives. Of course, there's one very, very obvious negative, which is we're dealing with a supply shock, price shock in oil. And we already had high prices from a crude oil shock in the Middle East when we got a second shock, a shock on top of a shock, this one specific to diesel because of the Ukrainians bombing all those refineries in Russia that specialize in producing diesel. And so now we've got this sort of this double price shock, and that hurt. And for the past several months, we've now been in this situation where prices are rising faster than income. So people are falling behind a little bit again, as they were in the Biden years after the opposite last year. So this is the challenge we've got. We've got a lot of very strong elements economically. And even in this employment report that came out today, Jeff, we saw all these headlines about how so few jobs were created. But, you know, they produced two different surveys from the Bureau of Labor Statistics, and the establishment survey, the one where they survey employers, was weak, but the one where they survey households was actually very strong. So a lot more people said they were working, and, you know, that kind of a dichotomy makes you scratch your head because, you know, which one's telling the truth? It's hard to say. But that's kind of the story of the economy right now. So we've got kind of a lot of very good indicators, and we've got this one big, very negative one with the energy price situation.
9: And as I mentioned last hour, yes, the jobs numbers overall fell short of expectations, but when you factor how many government jobs were lost, the actual private sector gains were even stronger, certainly not what the so-called analysts wanted, but still not bad when the private sector gain is, what, 46,000 in a month?
16: Yeah, that's right. Need to have private sector job growth and, you know, government sector, public sector decreases, which anytime that happens is good because it means you got more people kind of pulling the wagon and fewer riding inside, and you know, that improves the outlook going forward. We would have liked to see a bigger number, of course, but as I said, you know, we did have a big number on the household survey, which kind of suggests that you've got a lot of people that are doing, you know, something that they consider employment, but are not showing up on a payroll somewhere. So they might be, you know, doing some kind of a gig economy thing or working something app based or whatever it might be. But they're reporting that they are employed. And, you know, that may be a better indicator than what we're seeing in the other survey. You know, I say maybe because it's hard to say with these things. But, you know, I can say no matter which survey you're looking at, the employment situation is very strong. We have very low unemployment in this country. There are a lot of job openings. Our challenge is not that people can't find work. Our challenge is that prices are now again rising faster than incomes are rising, and that's entirely because of the energy price spike. And so if we could get these conflicts resolved and get that back to normal, I actually think the economic outlook would be extremely strong. But because it's been difficult to resolve these geopolitical situations, we've now got the Federal Reserve saying we don't want these higher energy prices to spread to other things. We're going to start raising rates, and that could slow the economy overall. And so that's, I think, you know, you can only go so long with these conflicts before you start to, it starts to become harder to just see past them. And I think that's the challenge we've got right now. So I really hope, you know, we can get a resolution in Iran, you know, get a resolution. Obviously, that's much harder in Ukraine and Russia. That one seems like it might go on forever. You know, it's important for people to keep in mind the problem is not Trump administration policies. The tax policies have been very good. The energy policies have been very good. The regulatory policies have been very good. We've just got these geopolitical situations that have caused this spike in energy prices. But even with that, they're not as high as they were under Obama and under Biden when you had an intentional policy of making energy more expensive to save us from global warming. And so this political idea that we keep seeing everywhere that things are unaffordable and you should vote for the Democrats, I have to kind of scratch my head and say the only reason some things are unaffordable is this energy price spike, and the Democrats favor high energy prices as a matter of ideology. So I don't think you can get a solution at the ballot box.
9: In less than a minute, how long will it take for things to right themselves once the Iran situation is resolved? Is that a 6-month recovery, 12-month recovery, or what?
16: Yeah, probably takes 6 months to a year. You know, they say in the oil industry, they say the prices go up like a rocket and float down like a feather. There are just a lot of things involved in, you know, working through the supply chain, and private inventories have been drawn down dramatically, as well as, you know, government strategic reserves. And so it's going to take a long time. You know, right now, the latest information I've seen is that oil transiting the Straits of Hormuz is back to about 75% of pre-war levels. And so, you know, it's largely getting closer to back to normal, but it does take a very long time for inventories to rebuild and supply chains to return to normal. And of course, diesel is now greatly complicated even beyond that, because we've got so many of the Russian refineries that supplied so much of the global export market that are now offline.
9: Phil Kirpin, AmericanCommitment.org, thanks so much for the time, sir. That's it for hour two of the Starnes program on a Friday. Come back after the top of the hour. We'll talk with Peachy Keenan, Jeff Stein in for Todd on the Todd Starnes Show.
11: 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Chicago, securing Second Amendment freedoms at the state level. But the fight is far from over. 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
0: Join us for an unforgettable evening at the Hamilton County High School Festival, Tuesday, October 22nd at Red Bank Baptist Church. The light and the harmonious sounds of talented choirs from Hamilton County Schools. Experience the powerful collective performance of a mass choir led by esteemed guest clinician Dr. Morgan Ludig from the University of Alabama. Celebrate the joy of music and community with a free concert that promises to uplift and inspire.
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19: From ABC News. I'm Mike Dubusky. New York Governor Kathy Hochul has appointed the state's Attorney General Letitia James as a special prosecutor in the Cornell rape case. ABC's Armando Garcia reports.
20: Governor Kathy Hochul saying newly released information caused her and the public to lose faith in the local prosecutor who chose not to prosecute the alleged sexual assault.
21: She could not have been clearer that she was 100% confident that she had been raped.
20: Newly released Snapchat messages shared among dozens of fraternity brothers during the assault, showing the friend who Jane Doe went to see that night sent the group a photo that appears to show her in the bedroom. One brother asking, "Shop still open?"
19: President Trump weighing in on the appointment of James this afternoon.
22: I feel badly for whoever she's looking at because they won't get a fair shake.
19: The president is headed to Alabama today to rally support for Republicans ahead of the midterms. Worries about the economy hang heavily over midterm races. White House Economic Director Kevin Hassett responding to today's disappointing September jobs report.
23: One of the things about jobs numbers is that they go up and down, and you have to smooth through over the last 3 or 4 months to see what's going on. And those numbers are really positive.
19: The report found 29,000 jobs were added last month. Experts had been expecting closer to 90,000. Krista Pike, the Tennessee death row inmate who survived two lethal injections this week, remains critically ill, unconscious, and intubated in a hospital, according to her attorneys. Robin Mayer is the executive director of the Death Penalty Information Center, a national nonprofit, and says the prison is now under scrutiny.
24: About their protocol, about the training that staff received, where they're obtaining drugs, how they are testing those drugs, all of these critical details.
19: Pike was convicted of murdering Colleen Slemmer in 1995. And more than 34 million Americans are under heat alerts across California starting today. Those alerts run through next Thursday. 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
25: Here's the official forecast heat index today, making it feel like 96, otherwise mostly sunny. A chance of afternoon showers and thunderstorms. Tonight, mostly cloudy, a chance of showers and thunderstorms, 70 for a low. Showers likely for tomorrow, afternoon thunderstorms possible, our high reaching 87. Saturday night, more rain and thunderstorms, 70 degrees. Sunday, showers likely, scattered thunderstorms, and a high of 79. I'm Craig Allen on...
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0: Patriots, Jeff Stein filling in for Todd Starnes today. Todd continues his tour of California promoting his latest book, The Golden Age. Get it wherever you get your good books these days. Todd will be back in the studio on Tuesday. It's my privilege to come to you from high home base here in the heartland in the state of Iowa. Hour three of our Open Line Friday program today. And speaking of books that you should pick up, when you go to Amazon, you pick up your fifth or sixth copy of Todd's latest book. Why not pick up a copy of Supervillains, Architects of America's Decline? That's the brand new book that was authored by our guest who joins us now on the Patriot Mobile Newsmaker line. She is Peachy Keenan. Thanks so much for taking the time. Jeff Stein in for Todd today. How are you?
1: Doing great, Jeff. Thank you.
0: Good to talk to you again. Peachy Keenan is the name that you assumed for writing in this way on popular culture. For those who have not heard the story, why did you find it necessary to use a pseudonym as you're telling truth?
1: Well, I am a conservative living here in Los Angeles, so that's number one. And number two, at the time when I started writing about politics and cultural matters, I was working full-time at Disney. And so I thought, you know, if they find out how I really feel about the election and Donald Trump, I know I'll get fired. And I'm right. I mean, that's exactly what would have happened. So I had no choice. I had to come up with a pseudonym.
0: Of course, you work at Disney these days, you get fired anyway with all of the layoffs, sad to say. But Supervillains, not your first book. Tell us about why this book at this time.
1: My first book, Domestic Extremists, was sort of like a humorous critique of modern-day feminism and how women can kind of break through that programming like I did. I'm a former recovering feminist. Supervillains was my idea to take that view, that kind of humorous critique, and apply it to really every sector of our lives, starting in the COVID. During the COVID years, I started seeing the same names crop up again and again in social media, on X, of people who were like really forcing us into these crazy, weird, destructive policies. My two-year-old had to wear a mask when I dropped off at preschool, playing outside, just all of the things that have happened to us, from DEI to, you know, vaccine mandates, transgender craze for kids. All of these things I thought needed the peachy treatment, so to speak. And so Supervillains is my way of naming the names, trying to hold these people accountable, but also having fun.
0: The cover art, as I commented to you before when you were kind enough to join me on my local program, I mean, this takes me back to growing up and Saturday morning cartoons with superheroes. And so you've got these cartoon images of the villains. It really is something out of a Dick Tracy comic strip at some points, because they just appear to be so laughable. Like, this can't possibly be happening. The sad part is, everything you're talking about, it may look like some fictional villain. It's happening, as you've noted.
1: Yeah, that's the thing. These people are sort of walking among us, and they're in charge of Hollywood. They're in charge of, you know, big pharma, medicine, the colleges, politics, the Justice Department. They're in charge of all these sort of elite institutions, and we have no way to kind of fight back to them. And really what they are just like you said, right out of a comic book. I mean, they're just comic book villains, but they're wearing suits and ties, you know, and pantsuits. They're not wearing, they don't look like the Joker, okay? They don't have face paint and capes and hoods, but they're still really doing, they're promoting ideas and policies that are just as bad as anything Batman ever faced.
0: Supervillains, Architects of America's Decline, the latest book released just last month by our guest, Peachy Keenan. You get it wherever you get your good books these days. PeachyKeenan.com is where you go to read her Substack writings and other things as well. She's kind enough to join us on the Patriot Mobile Newsmaker line on the Todd Starnes Show. Jeff Stein filling in. Now, I assume as you put together a book like this, you're collecting anecdotes, you're collecting stories, looking at the things that you've written over the course of time, and then you start to put it all together in book form. Sometimes I find that a note here and a note there, they're sort of disconnected, but then when I put the whole mess together in a pile, then I start making connections I hadn't made before. Was that the case for you? In other words, here's a piece, but when you put it together, you kind of sit back and say, wow, now it really starts to become clear.
1: We had hundreds and hundreds of names, and we had to winnow it down, obviously, because it would take an entire forest to produce enough paper to print the volumes that you would need to catalog everybody. But yeah, the common thread that I found, you know, it's not just this guy wants more power or this guy wants to control, you know, what you do with your children or how you educate your kids. My conclusion at the end was that these people don't think they're supervillains. In fact, they think they're superheroes, and they're saving us. They're doing it for our own good, and I'm sorry this might hurt a little bit, but they're just going to have to do the quote right thing because they're good and decent and moral people. And in fact, they're superior to us. We're just these, you know, awful, hateful idiots who persist in our bad, wrong ideas, our bad voting choices, and our bad, i.e. conservative, politics. So we just have to listen to them. And they're willing, what I found is they're really willing to use any and all levers of power, of cultural influence, and clout to get their way. And, you know, woe to us if you stand in their way.
0: That truly is one of the problems, is it not? Because in the old days, I would say, and this is probably not true, but at least I thought it was, people had good motives. Reasonable people could disagree on something, but it wasn't that they held these views with such, I'll say, religious fervor. And that may be a sacrilegious way of describing it, but for some of these folks, they are so convinced they're right. Maybe it's because we've all been taught these days that, you know, we're all special snowflakes from the time we're born, and so we're entitled. But the attitude by these folks just appears more strident and much more of a take-no-prisoners approach. Am I missing something?
1: No, I think that's right. I think the difference is that 50 years ago, let's say, you had political differences, Democrats, Republicans, but you still shared some quintessential things in common. You still shared, you know, you probably shared a similar background, a similar religion. Your families probably had similar origin stories, coming to America, working hard. Maybe you have the same religion, the same family dynamic. You might disagree on, you know, foreign policy or tax law or whatever, but everyone knew how many genders there were, and everyone knew sort of what was best for children. Everyone understood that even if you were a liberal, that putting drag queens in kindergarten classrooms and teaching little kids about, you know, safe sex and all the rest is not a good idea. So we still had this sort of moral grounding and framework that everyone shared, left and right. Of course, that is now completely erased. We have nothing in common anymore with the left. I mean, truly nothing. They don't just hate the other side. They really do want us all dead. They really do want us dead, replaced by mass immigration. They harbor enormous racial animus. They call us bigots, but they have enormous racial animus and religious bigotry towards, let's say, the sort of white Anglo-Saxon Protestant or Christian Americans who built this country. And that is what they're trying to eradicate. And so we have very little in common with them nowadays. And they, you can see, they're just openly kind of calling for, you know, things that would be unheard of 50 years ago. So it is hard to find common ground. What do you do when you're just trying to debate a policy or immigration, but they just want you dead?
0: Well, again, it's like the old days of the Cold War. It's like, you know, when you're fighting and presuming that reasonable minds may differ, and again, the other side, for them, it's life or death, preferably your death. It's really hard to move anything forward. I have to ask and remind the audience, we're speaking with Peachy Keenan. Her latest book is called Supervillains. Get it wherever you get your good books these days. She joins us on the Patriot Mobile Newsmaker line. Now, there you are in California. I'm sorry, first of all.
1: Yeah,
0: but second of all, get out. You know, if you need help, blink or something. Anyway, so you have the race for governor. And I've said this with regard to so many contests this year. It's not like people are going in going, I'm not sure. They're really pretty close. I mean, we could not be further apart in terms of the choices. But there you have Becerra and Hilton on the stage the other night. Was that popcorn-inducing for you to watch, or cringeworthy more often than not?
1: Yeah. I mean, Steve Hilton is amazing. He's has all the right ideas. And honestly, he could fix almost everything wrong very, very quickly. Like in a week, we would have homelessness fixed. We would have taxes lower. We would have just so many things, corruption going away. Becerra is just, you know, it's like Karen Bass, Kamala Harris, all the worst, all the worst sort of like villains of the Democrat Party, but even in an even stupider package. And so if he wins, which he is still likely to, just based on, you know, the Democrats outnumbering us, we are truly doomed. And it's just sad. But the difference is, you know, the takers will vote for him. They want to keep taking from the system. They're the ones, his voting base are people who do rely on the government for, you know, food stamps and housing and free health care and all the rest of it, all the social safety net, which is totally being abused by scammers and frauds and people who aren't even from here, aren't even Americans, and versus the takers versus the makers, the families and the people who working as hard as they possibly can to try to pay their bills and pay their taxes. They just imposed another countywide Los Angeles County sales hike. We have the highest gas, the highest everything in the country, and Becerra is blaming the high gas prices on Donald Trump. Meanwhile, California has always had the highest gas prices because you pay basically a dollar extra versus like someone in Arizona for the California Democrat-imposed gas tax. So they're just trying to deflect all the blame to Donald Trump, but this is all on them. And unfortunately, not enough people will care.
0: Well, and this is one of the things that just struck me about it because, you know, again, at some point you have to stop saying everything is Trump's fault. But I guess if that even get across the finish line in an election, I guess I see why you do it. Let me ask finally in a remaining minute or so, what do you hope someone who picks up a copy of Supervillains over the weekend and sits down to read, what do you hope they take away from the whole thing?
1: Well, I was trying to do two things this book. The first was to raise awareness. I think there's a lot of names people will recognize, guys like Anthony Fauci and all of our favorite villains. There's a lot of people they have never heard of, and they'll be, I think, shocked to learn who the people are behind the scenes, who is pulling the strings in a lot of these places. And it was really eye-opening for me as I did all this research. You can't believe the institutional structure and support around some of these initiatives. And the other thing I hope they take away is they have some fun. I didn't want to make this gloom and doom. It's not a slog. It's not academic. It's actually entertaining. I'm trying to make you laugh. And that's all we can do. We have to make fun of these people, and we have to kind of enjoy. Here they are. We at least can enjoy, you know, having a little fun with them.
0: Well, certainly it's comical if it wouldn't be so serious. The brand new book from Peachy Keenan is Supervillains, Architects of America's Decline. Thanks so much for the fun conversation. I appreciate it. And again, just get out. Just get out of there.
1: We're trying. We're working on it, Jeff.
0: Take good care. Have a wonderful weekend. And Peachy Keenan was kind enough to join us on the Patriot Mobile Newsmaker Line. 901-260-5926. If you'd like to jump in, we'll be back in the Liberty University studio to take your calls after this short break. Jeff Stein filling in for Todd. Thanks for being along on the Todd Starn Show.
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1: 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We are going to have a little bit of fun in the next segment because it's Friday, right? Got to get ready for the weekend. We love us some good music that tells a good story and tells about what a great country it is. You're going to hear from musician Adam Calvert after the bottom of the hour. And also, this fraud stuff in Minnesota, it's deep. And the Minnesota Republican floor leader, his name is Harry Niska. He has a few minutes at the end of the program to join to talk about what they're doing up there concerning these fraud issues. And it's one thing for the Democrat governor, Governor Walz, to say, oh, no, it's on my watch. It's mine. I own it. Well, that didn't mean anything. What are they actually going to do to help the cause? We'll find out. All that and more in our final half hour. Short break now. Back on the other side, Jeff Stein in for Todd. This is the Todd Starnes Show.

join us for an unforgettable evening at the Hamilton County High School Festival, Tuesday, October 22nd at Red Bank Baptist Church. 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Get your flu shot. Don't miss a beat. The sweet deals are falling faster than the foliage. 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

0: Welcome back to the Liberty University studio and an open line Friday edition of the Todd Starnes Show. Jeff Stein filling in for Todd today. That's a little bit of a song called Freedom Feels Like That. Freedom Feels Like That is the name of the current tour by Adam Calvert, and he is the performer of that song. AdamCalvertMusic.com is the website, and he's kind enough to join us now on the Patriot Mobile Newsmaker line. Adam, how are you, sir? Good to talk to you.
1: Hey, thank you so much for taking the time to have me on, Jeff. It's good to hear from you.
0: It was just a week ago you were here in Iowa to do some gigs in the town where I broadcast, and you came into the studio, and we had a great deal of fun, and I thought this is a great story to share with America. Because you're based now in Tennessee, but you're a product of the heartland and rural America with your songs.
1: Hey, absolutely. I had an absolute blast in Waterloo, and I really appreciate you having me in the studio.
0: So tell us a bit about how you got involved with music, and what's a typical Adam Calvert song sound like?
1: Well, you know, I kind of derive from my roots. You know, at the age of 5 years old, my mom and dad took me to our local county fair where I met Mr. Toby Keith. You know, he was just an up-and-coming country artist at the time. And, you know, he took the time to meet me and sign an autograph for me. And Neil McCoy did the same thing at the county fair that I'm from. And that's why I'm so involved in county fairs today.
0: The audience knows every edition, every hour of this program begins with a little Toby Keith music, so you've struck a chord there. Freedom Feels Like That, where did that come from? You're one of the writers of that song.
1: Yeah, so for folks that are listening, you know, come see our live show. We fly a D-1 parachute behind our production, and we've always had, you know, vets up on stage to sign that chute. Now it's riddled with autographs of heroes, you know. But I've always, the song that they would come up and sign, it was always a cover song, which was, you know, God Bless USA or God Bless America or something like that. And for years I dreamed of, you know, doing that with my own original song, and Freedom Feels Like That is that song.
0: If you go to AdamCalvertMusic.com, it's right there. And, of course, you get it at Apple Music, Spotify, wherever you crazy kids get your music these days. Freedom Feels Like That. But what I love about the song, and we got just a snippet of it here in the introduction, but you're not necessarily talking about the things that those veterans went through, because the things you're talking about are the things they made possible, right? You're talking about everyday ability to live your life.
1: Yeah, you hit it right on the nose. You know, I wasn't trying to go like super political with the song or anything like that. I just wanted people to, you know, feel the way that I feel, or at least, you know, through the song, understand the way that I feel, that, you know, freedom's different for everybody. You know, depending on your walk of life, if you live in the city, you live in the country, where you're at in the country, you know, for some people it might be just hitting a golf course or going fishing on the bass boat out in their favorite lake. You know, for me, it's, you know, getting back to the Middle Tennessee, to the gravel roads, and getting in. We got an old CJ7, I think it's a 1982, that, you know, I just love to feel the gravel underneath the wheels, and it's a manual, and listen to some country gold, you know, country good music. That's, you know, my kind of freedom. But regardless of what freedom feels like to you, you know, we wouldn't have those freedoms if it weren't for those folks that have served or currently serving in our United States Armed Forces.
0: Absolutely right. Adam Calvert is our guest, musician. AdamCalvertMusic.com is the website. Just finished up some shows in Gatlinburg this week. And I've mentioned Freedom Feels Like That because it's not only a great song, but it is the name of the current tour. And you have a new song that just dropped last week, and you've got a big video release party coming up, just a week away, back in your old stomping grounds in Ohio.
1: That's it, right, Jeff. I'm back in my hometown of Cambridge, Ohio. We'll be doing a release party for my latest single, Horses in Ohio. And we'll be doing that at the Downtown Arena in Cambridge, Ohio, October 10th. So, yeah, that's a week from tomorrow. So for anyone that might be listening in the Ohio region, come and see me. It's going to be a very special night. It's going to be Western-themed in honor of Art Postlethwaite, a fellow that was incredibly important to my upbringing, especially with music. You know, he had a traveling rodeo show, and he allowed me to come to that traveling rodeo show and perform at the age of 6 years old. And that's actually the album cover for this song, is Mr. Art holding me at 6 years old. And, you know, he passed away last year, and I was in a riot in Nashville, and the writers could tell I was a bit down, and, you know, we came up with this song, and, you know, it's been an honor to write a song to memory, for his memory. But more than that, the music video is going to have his belt buckles in it, his lassos, and it's just going to be very special, and we're very thankful to have his family involved in the music video.
0: AdamCalvertMusic.com is the website where you can learn much more. And you've had the opportunity, as your career has taken off, you've been working with and opening for some of these great performers. And I think many of them are known for being great songwriters. Yes, they're great performers, but they're also great songwriters. And that really, I think, speaks to where your roots are.
1: Absolutely. You know, I've always felt, you know, it's all, if music's music, you know, it's broad. You know, if you don't write your own music and you record other songs, you know, Keith Whitley didn't write those songs that he recorded, you know. It's, you know, sometimes those songs just speak to you. So I'm not 100% opposed to recording, you know, something that I didn't write, but I do feel like I reach the listener better by performing songs that I've written. I think it's, you know, it's special, and some of my favorite, you know, artists have done it that way. You know, we opened up for Hardy, and, you know, he's one of the greatest songwriters in town, and, you know, I've opened up for Craig Campbell, and we actually saw him last night downtown Nashville, and he's an incredible songwriter as well, and I think when you see those guys perform the songs that they wrote, you know, it just hits differently.
0: Adam Calvert is our guest. He's joining us for a couple of more minutes on the Patriot Mobile Newsmaker line. Writing songs these days, in Nashville in particular, it could be other places, but it seems to be much more of a collaboration. Do you prefer just kind of sitting there with a notepad alone on your spread there in Tennessee, or do you like the camaraderie of everybody working together better?
1: Hey, you know, there's many ways to get to that, you know, that end game there, you know, the end of the road. You know, every writer's different. You know, for me, I do write a lot of my own. I come up with a lot of the main idea or the title by myself, you know, from past experience and things that are going on in my life. And oftentimes, you know, I'll get something started and I'll try my darn goodness to finish it myself, you know, but a lot of times I'll get with those guys that I'm close with, that are, they're stronger writers than me. You know, my strong suit is performing, and you know, I'll get with them, and they'll help me finish the song, and they'll help pull that out of me. And you know, I think using those people is what's important. That's why I moved to Nashville.
0: Now, I cannot carry a tune even if you gave me a bucket, okay? You know, when, in church, when they say, all right, every voice should be heard, they look at me and go, not you. Okay, so I can't sing. I'm going to own that. But I can write, and so sometimes, you know, I've had a book come out, I open the box, you see the book for the first time, oh my gosh, what a wonderful thing, right? I'm guessing that when you're on the stage and you're singing one of your own songs that means a lot to you, how does that feel when you see the audience singing along with you because they know the words? That's got to be pretty cool.
1: It's very cool, especially as an independent and unsigned artist. You know, I've not had anything, you know, pop off on like TikTok or anything like that, you know. I've earned them singing those songs by, you know, meeting them and making fans of those folks. And so, like, when I see that out in the audience, yeah, it hits me. Sometimes it overwhelms me. And Eminem has several songs where he raps about it, you know, that, you know, when the audience just gets it and they're digging your stuff, like, there's just, I don't know, there's just, it's the closest thing I think we'll ever get to magic.
0: 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You folks in Ohio, it's next Saturday, California coming up after that, and the latest one that dropped last week, Horses in Ohio, AdamCalvertMusic.com. Last 30 seconds, if we have this conversation in 5 years, where do you hope you're at with your music?
1: Oh, I hope just to continue to make great songs and, you know, maybe find more writers to collaborate with here in town and just work harder to get my music out there. I absolutely love touring. So, you know, more shows, you know, all around the country. And, you know, eventually I hope to take my music overseas.
0: Oh, that's fantastic. Well, I really enjoyed meeting you last week here, and I'm so glad you had time to share the story and share your music with the national audience. Best of luck and stay in touch, please.
1: Hey, Jeff, thank you again, seriously, from the bottom of my heart for taking the time to help promote my music. As someone that's doing it all on my own, with just me and Miss Paige and my dad and the band, and we appreciate the support very much.
0: Well, it's well worth it. It's good stuff. Thank you, sir. God bless. Adam Calvert, our guest, AdamCalvertMusic.com. He's on the Freedom Feels Like That tour. That's the name of the single, and you get it wherever you get your music these days. Patriot Mobile Newsmaker Line was how we connected with Adam Calvert. Short break now, back on the other side from the Liberty University studio. Jeff Stein in for Todd. This is the Todd Starnes Show.
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0: Final segment now from the Liberty University studio on this Open Line Friday edition of the Todd Stern Show. Jeff Stein filling in for Todd today. Thanks so much for being along. Thanks as always to Dylan and Helen at Team Todd in Memphis. Mr. Stern's always a privilege to fill in. Happy to do so today. Happy to come back Monday. Let's go now to the Patriot Mobile Newsmaker line, and I'm pleased to welcome the floor leader of the House of Representatives, the Republican floor leader in the state of Minnesota, the Honorable Harry Nisca. Leader Nisca, thanks so much for taking the time. Jeff Stein here in Iowa. How are you?
10: I'm good, Jeff. Thanks for having me.
0: All right, so you're my neighbor to the north. What in the blazes? What's the worst atrocity of this fraud that you've heard of most recently? And then we'll ask how you're going to fix this.
10: Oh, my goodness. I don't even know where to start. I mean, it's $18 billion, high-risk programs, and we had a former acting U.S. attorney say he thought maybe even half of that was fraudulent. You know, not, billions and billions of dollars of our tax dollars and billions of what should have gone to, you know, folks who really need it, stolen by criminals under the nose of Keith Ellison and Peggy Flanagan and Keith Ellison. You know, I think the worst thing is, you know, Tim Walz decided to fire himself, but Peggy Flanagan is looking for a promotion and Keith Ellison is looking for another chance at it. And Minnesota voters have a big choice in front of them. As you know, every office in Minnesota state government is up for election here in 32 days.
0: How do you turn it around? I mean, obviously, it didn't happen overnight. Some of these bad actors, they've already funneled the cash out of the country. You know, it's not that you shouldn't go after what was stolen, but you have to look forward to how to prevent it in the future. So what do you and like-minded Republicans in Minnesota hope to do to make sure we're not still having this conversation in 1, 2, or 5 years?
10: You know, we have to fundamentally change the culture of state government here. We have too many folks in these agencies that are handling these programs that think spending money is the goal or spending money is the achievement instead of trying to make sure that we're actually, you know, impacting people's lives who truly need it. And, you know, this happened really because of, you know, a perfect storm of woke ideology and incompetence, you know, in Minnesota state government. You have folks who, if they did notice there was a problem, were shouted down because that was racist to question, you know, whether certain organizations were breaking the law.
0: That's got to be frustrating as all get out, because if you are shouted down, and again, the tag of racist, when all you're doing is asking a question about what happened to the money, I mean, is there a tipping point now where Minnesotans are saying, okay, we get what you were saying and we want you to do something about it?
10: Yeah, absolutely. And that's why we're seeing a very different environment here in Minnesota than we're seeing in a lot of other places around the country. Minnesotans are furious about it. We, you know, like to think of ourselves as generous people, but we like to think of or have thought of our government as being clean, and we learned otherwise very brutally over the last few years. The federal government, you know, the U.S. Attorney's Office has been prosecuting these cases for the last few years, and then we finally, you know, the cover has kind of really been blown off of it in these last couple of years. When we got to a tie in the Minnesota House, we made it a priority to have a fraud prevention committee that continued to, you know, expose some of this stuff. There was the Nick Shirley video at the end of last year with the infamous Leering Center that I think really, you know, put a fine point on a lot of this stuff, that the state government was giving money to something that, you know, some child care center that couldn't even spell learning correctly. And then just continue, the hits have continued to come. We just got, for example, recently the news that a program in Hennepin County to give money to businesses for Operation Metro Surge, even Hennepin County, the, you know, woke lefties running that county had to shut down this program when they realized how many of those applications were fraudulent. We just have this culture of fraud here in the state of Minnesota that has taken root, and we have to deal with it.
0: The Minnesota Senate has a very narrow Democrat Farmer Labor DFL majority. As you've noted, you've got a flat-out tie in the House. I imagine that's, you know, a lot of us think of Minnesota. It's like, all right, there's Minneapolis, St. Paul, and you've got, you know, Duluth and some of these other areas. But it's largely a rural state. I mean, are the good rural citizens of Minnesota figuring it out, and that's why the legislature is so close and perhaps will tip in 32 days?
10: Well, most of the rural areas in Minnesota now are represented by Republicans in the state legislature. State legislature in the country, 201 legislators, 101 Democrats, and 100 Republicans. And so we do, you know, and when it comes to winning a majority, we're going to have to win some seats in the suburbs that have been close in the past. We're going to have to win some seats near a couple of regional centers. But we've had some really, really close elections. The last year, when it came down to the difference between us having a one-seat majority or a tie, we lost one seat by 13 votes, and 20 ballots were thrown away. We contested that. The courts ruled against us, and, you know, that was kind of a fight at the beginning of the legislative session as well about what to do about that race. But this is a very, very close. Last election was very close. This election is going to be very, very close for both the House and the Senate, and I'm optimistic that we're going to have a chance to win. We've got great candidates working really, really hard.
0: He's the GOP floor leader of the Minnesota House, Harry Niska, joining us for another minute or two here on the Todd Starnes Show. And I just wonder, I mean, I understand these statewide office holders, they're Democrats, they're doubling down on it. I wonder if you're getting any sort of cooperation from Democrats in the legislature, given the balance of power, given the fact that they're more directly accountable to citizens as opposed to a statewide elected official. I'm just looking to see how quickly you folks can turn this thing around and if you're going to get any help from the other side.
10: Well, we'll see how things shake out in 32 days. We definitely have seen Democrats acting like they've gotten religion on the topic. We did pass on a bipartisan basis an independent inspector general bill this last year where we finally got Democrats to be on board with getting tougher on fraud. But we didn't get all the way there. There are accountability measures we want to pass against bureaucrats who allow fraud to happen. We want to do more to help prosecute these fraud cases on a state level. Democrats certainly are going to voters right now and trying to pretend like they're really serious about the fraud. And, you know, hopefully we have we do win both chambers, and we have great governor candidate, the strongest governor candidate that I think we've had in a very long time here on our side. So we just have to win this election, and hopefully we'll be able to get some stuff done here next year.
0: Good luck to you, sir. Thanks so much for the time. The Republican floor leader of the Minnesota House, Harry Niska, joining us to wrap up this edition of the Todd Starnes Show. Leader Niska joined us on the Patriot Mobile Newsmaker line. Turn out the lights of the Liberty University studio and do it again Monday. Have a super weekend, folks. Jeff in for Todd on the Todd Starnes Show.
3: Why are radical Islamists and radical progressives groups that could not be more different working together? 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
15: From ABC News, I'm Mike Dubusky. New evidence is emerging in the case of an alleged gang rape at Cornell University 2 years ago. ABC News chief investigative correspondent Aaron Katursky reports.
16: In phone calls and messages reviewed by ABC News, other alleged attackers telling Jane Doe, "I'm so sorry. I feel so bad for you, dude." Another saying, "I just wanted to apologize for how things went down the other night." As the weeks went by, Jane Doe became more convinced about what happened, texting, "Let's be clear that 90% of what happened that night was not consensual."
15: Today, New York AG Letitia James was appointed special prosecutor in the case. Lawyers for Krista Pike are now calling on Tennessee's governor to commute her death sentence after the state botched her execution this week, leaving her alive but critically ill in the hospital. Robin Marr is the executive director of the Death Penalty Information Center.
12: We don't have all the answers yet, but we understand one possible explanation for what might have happened to Krista Pike on Wednesday night was that the IV was set improperly and the drugs went into her muscle instead of into her veins.
15: Disappointing jobs numbers out today, with the economy adding just 29,000 positions for the month of September, far short of expectations. ABC's Olivia Rubin says it comes as mortgage rates surge to their highest level in years.
17: The Federal Reserve raising interest rates last month for the first time in 3 years, making borrowing on car loans, mortgages, and credit cards more expensive. It's hitting Americans in their pockets. The average 30-year mortgage rate saw its largest weekly jump in 4 years, now at 7.28%.
15: And an alert for Walmart customers. The FDA now recalling two food items sold at the popular retailer. Great Value products, including a triple berry blend and organic blueberries, are included as part of a larger E. coli recall. Meanwhile, some pasta is being recalled over listeria concerns. 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
20: Krista Pike remains in critical condition on this Friday and is receiving life-saving care at a hospital after a failed attempt to execute her pushed Tennessee's governor to halt further executions this year and order an independent review. Many Tennessee lawmakers are calling for answers after she survived two doses of the state's lethal injection drug. Tennessee Department of Corrections said it followed the state's execution protocol. With diesel fuel prices in Tennessee hovering near all-time highs, two state lawmakers are asking Governor Lee to temporarily allow farmers to use cheaper, tax-exempt diesel to transport their products on public roads. In court news, the federal government is urging a Washington, D.C. appeals court to throw out Chattanooga's bid to force federal action in a dispute over who controls the Chattanooga Metropolitan Airport Authority. In Chattanooga, a Howard High School parent has been charged with making a threat of mass violence on school property after school officials said she threatened to burn down the school. Arrested Rakita Watkins. Police say the woman was mad because her daughter was on campus but not in class, and officials were marking her absent.
21: Here's the official forecast for tonight. Mostly cloudy, 70 the low. Showers likely tomorrow. Afternoon thunderstorms possible at a high of 88. More showers and thunderstorms heading into tomorrow night. 70 the expected low. Sunday, rain and thunderstorms, 79. Showers and thunderstorms for Sunday night, 64. Monday, mostly sunny. It's going to be windy, though. Gusts could reach 20 miles per hour, a high of 83. Monday night, clear, 55. I'm Craig Allen.
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5: We have a few smart Republicans up there on Capitol Hill. We have a few, but if they would act, they should put a bill in the hopper demanding that the Democrat Party pay reparations. If there's actual evidence. Not new immigrants from different parts of the world. I'm talking about people with long ties. The Democrat Party should pay reparations. I really believe this. And the New York Times maybe should pay reparations directly, given its family's ties to slavery, which apparently run deep and long. I mean, it had a very significant role. It had a very significant role in covering up for Stalin, covering up for Hitler, promoting Castro, promoting Hamas. It's a very sick corporation. Very sick. We're going to have a great Life, Liberty, and Levin tomorrow night. Steve Moore, Nathan Sales, I hope you'll join us. A killer monologue. And Sunday, for the full hour, Justice Sam Alito. It doesn't do one-hour interviews. You're not going to want to miss that either. I'll be right back.
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1: I'll talk to you after the bottom of the hour. Who's Maya Regev? Well, the title of her piece in the New York Post will tip you off. I was shot by Hamas and held hostage. Hassan Piker's enthusiastic fans must hear my story. Now, we'll read you some of this when we come back, but unfortunately, I don't think they're going to care. These are the Islamists, the jihadis, the Marxists, the DSA types, the Chris Van Hollen types, and the Bernie Sanders types, and the Ro Khanman types, and they just don't give a crap. They really don't. Lots more. We'll be right back.

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